0: and political resistors. 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
1: I'm talking about God, the devil, hell, heaven. Do you understand? Finally!

How are we doing, folks? You are listening to Gugumuk on Radio Free Brooklyn. I'm your host, Astro. It's good to be back. I wasn't here last week, but we are back with some more rock and roll for you. Shout out, first off, I just want to shout out to all the listeners of the show, keeping the show alive all these years. I've been broadcasting since 2018. The show Gugumuk has existed in its many homes and made it iterations. And I would just like to appreciate everyone who stuck with me for all these years and are here today in our current home, Radio Free Brooklyn. That last set of music, you heard Sunny and the Sunliners with the song, Should I Take You Home? Before that, we had a group, Surprise Chef, the song called Herbie Hemphill from their album, All News is Good News. And at the top of the set, we had the Dead

is singing their song Government Flu from their album Plastic Surgery Disasters. Thank you so much for tuning in tonight. 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And we also have an app on all of your listening devices. We promise not to collect too much of your data, just the stuff that we need. We have more great music coming up for you in the next hour. One of my favorite artists, one of the great songwriters of the 20th century. We got a cut from Jorge Ben off his album Africa Brazil. This is a wonderful track by Jorge called Taj Mahal here on Gugamuck.

How are we doing, all y'all out there across the airwaves from Brooklyn to Brazil to France to Frankfurt, from Pennsylvania to Peru? You know what to do here on Radio Free Brooklyn. You are listening to an artist called Magician. The song Drowned Village. Before that, we had Bob Wills and his Texas Playboys with New San Antonio Rose. And that followed Jimmy Rogers with his cataclysmic piece Blue Yodel T for Texas. Before Mr. Jimmy Rogers, we had Sarah Shook and the Disarmers with the song Keep the Home Fires Burning. Before that, we had two songs from two different siblings. First, we had Hortense Ellis, the song I'm Still in Love. That followed a song from their brother Alton Ellis, the song Cry Not for Me. That followed an instrumental from organist Jimmy McGriff with his song The Bird, off the album Groove Grease. And at the top of the set, we had Jorge Ben, the song Taj Mahal, off of his incredible album Africa Brazil. Thank you so much for tuning in. Hope you had a lovely day. I got by the subway today, and it really screwed up my plans. I was supposed to go see a movie. I was supposed to go see the new Jane Schoenberg movie. I forget what it's called off the top of my head right now, but I'm a very big fan of this director's work. And I just got hosed by the M train. Like, it was at 1 minute away for 15 minutes. That turned into 20. And then you look for other trains and they're all screwed too. So I ended up not being able to go. But if you've seen it and you've catched me on the street, let me know how it is. I'm sure it's a banger. I'm going to try to catch it as soon as possible. The other one I'm trying to catch is the new Matt Johnson movie, Tony. Although haven't heard exciting things about it, but I'm a huge fan of Matt Johnson. He's one of my favorite contemporary directors, so I'm optimistic. If you haven't watched Nirvana the Band Show, you gotta find it in any way you can. But enough about film. Let's get back to the music. We're going to kick it off with a piece that my dad loves. It's one of my dad's favorite songs, and didn't catch on to me until I got a little older, but now it's grown on me. And this artist in general has grown on me a lot more. This is the artist Yusuf, otherwise known as Cat Stevens, singing this one of his hit songs, Peace Train. Dedicate this one to my father here on Google.

How are we doing, folks? You are listening to Goo Goo Muck. I hate to interrupt it because this track is sick as hell, but this is the Budos Band, the song Aphasia, off their album Burnt Offering. Before that, we had Celine Desberg, the song Shintamini. That followed the Chiffons with Sweet Talking Guy. Before that, we had Deuces Wild with Radiation Ranch, and that followed Sylvia, the song Not on the Outside. And on top of the set, we had Yusuf, otherwise known as Cat Stevens, here on Goo Goo Muck. That is all the music I have for you this week, folks. But don't you worry, I'll be back next week. Feel free to tune in here on Radio Free Brooklyn. I'm going to leave you all today with some a classic from one of my favorite country singers of all time, the one and only Patsy Cline. Here she is singing Back in Baby's Arms. I'll catch you all next week here on Goo Goo Muck.

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I am your hostess with the mostest, DJ Facebell Morningstar, and you just heard Anal Nothrock with Idol. Before that, we heard Tristan Zara, not the Dadaist musician, but the Screamo band of the same name, with their song Dance Macabre, not to be confused with the Saint-Saëns song of the same name. Before that, we heard Uplift Spice, some really good Japanese pop-punk type stuff, with their song M31. Before that, we heard Under Oath with Angel Below, which is some of their weirdest, most interesting stuff, kind of on their weird transition period from when they were, like, kind of going from black metal-influenced metalcore to, metalcore-influenced black metal, then on the changing of times, they kind of became black metal influenced metalcore, emo-ish, and then they became more popular. This was like the uncanny valley where they were merging it all together into a soup. It was pretty neat. Coming up next, we have a band from Sweden, Sverige, as they like to call it in Sverige. It's called X Emo Violence Crew X, and it is about emo violence. So without further ado, 44 Caliber Love Letter. 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

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I am your hostess with the mostest, DJ Face Bell, Maeve Gorin, Morning Star, and you just heard Silverstein with their song Last Days of Summer, which I play almost every August because I feel like it's actually the last days of summer and it kind of hits then. And I also play their song November during November. No more sing talking. Before that, we heard Census Fail with their song 187. Honestly, the lyrics are a little bit too on the nose in a way that is simultaneously kind of funny and also a little disturbing in a way I like. Before that, we heard Cocteau Twins with Shallow, then Halo. And before that, we heard Seisha with From the Firmament. And before that, we heard 44 Caliber Love Letter with X Emo Violence Crew X. Coming up next, we have Phantom Ass, a side project of Mike Patton, Dave Lombardo, and King Buzzo. And I think also Max Igor Cavalera of the Cavalera Conspiracy. I could be wrong. It's a pretty crazy project. And this is from the second track from their album, Suspended Animation, which aims to be very cartoony. This is their song, April 2nd, 2005, Saturday. Keep it locked.

Hello, hello, hello. What's up, folks? You are currently listening to Radio Free Brooklyn. I'm your host with the most of TJ Faceball Morning Star, and you have a little bit of more music from me. You just heard Always Never Stays with their song Jeff Hardy, not to be confused with the wrestler of the same name. Before that, we heard My Chemical Romance. Not yours, but mine, with It's Not a Fashion Statement, It's a Death Wish. The funny thing about that song is that the way it's written out is definitely won't be done today, because I feel like the it's not blank, it's blank is kind of co-opted by AI. But before that, a bunch of mainstream-ish emo bands decided to do it instead. Before that, we heard Phantom Ass with April 2nd, 2005, Saturday. I guess it was a Saturday. In 2005, April 2nd. I don't know. I don't remember. If only there was a way to look it up. Before that, we heard... you heard Silverstein in the previous block. My bad. Coming up next, we have Shikari with Robot Wars. They are a band from the Netherlands, and they sure don't sound like it. Keep it locked.

That was The Most Wanted Woman in Estonia by my friend's band Theophobia. And before that was their song Anhedonia Sardis on Evil Lurks on Radio Free Brooklyn, your home for independent listener-supported community radio. I'm your hostess, DJ Facebook Morningstar, and you just heard before that Anne Albatross with their song Divine Birthright Maiden Voyage of the Grape Ape from their album Blasphemy of the Peace Beast Festgiver and the Bear Warp Kumite. And before that, we heard Shikari with Robot Wars. Coming up next, we're going to conclude with a little bit of a longer jam. Urfaust song, Ragnarok Mystifier. Jawohl. Let's get into it, shall we?

0: 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I'm Calvin Williams. 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
2: 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You're tuned into Metro Wave. Happy Sunday night. This is episode 57, believe it or not. And really happy to have you here with us this week. We're going to be playing about an hour's worth of music, and we're going to get right to it. Here we go.

0: Floyd Kramer with his hit Shrum. Before that, we heard the Hoodoo Gurus doing Use By Date, Tiny Bradshaw with Well Oh Well, a brand new one from the Coolies, a song called King of Confusion, and we opened that set with Ronnie Hawkins doing Mary Lou. Ronnie passed away a couple of weeks ago, a giant in his field. This is Metrowave on Radio Free Brooklyn. Thanks so much for tuning in. I'm George Faulkner, and this is listener-supported community radio, and we appreciate having you here with us. 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

0: A moment of truth there from Fat Mike and NOFX. That was the acoustic version of My Orphan Year. Before that, Georges Delerue with Le Tourbillon, a song from the Jules and Jim soundtrack. Before that, Jonathan Richman doing Springtime in New York, Gang of Four with I Found That Essence Rare, and we opened that set with a hidden track from the Muffs called Best Time Around, back when CDs had hidden tracks. You're tuned into Metrowave here on Radio Free Brooklyn, listener-supported community radio. Thanks so much for being here. We're going to be back with some more music right after this. 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

0: Les Savvy Fav with Cut It Out. Before that, Joe Liggins and the Honey Drippers with Hey Betty Martin. Diane Coffey with Green. The Julie Ruin doing I'm Done. And we open that set with Frida doing Skull Devaskant. I don't know how to pronounce that. That's Frida from ABBA. You're tuned in to Metrowave on Radio Free Brooklyn. Thanks so much for tuning in. We'll be back with one more set of music here right after this. 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

0: Kevin Morby with Bittersweet Tennessee featuring Aaron Ray. Before that, J-Mo Thomas with I Spy for the FBI. That was a live version. That's the Brother Andy cut of the week. Before that, the What For with I'm Gonna Destroy That Boy. The Suffragettes with Train Kept a Rollin'. And we open that set with the Beach Boys doing How She Boogalooed It, live from 1967. This has been Metro Wave on Radio Free Brooklyn. Thanks so much for tuning in. Stick around.
1: Peculiar utterance of the day. 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

0: All right, that was Lady, the Ezra Collection version from Fela Kuti. And I'm here with Femi Shanuga Fleming, aka Sad Noise. He is a DJ, architect, speaker designer, and most importantly, noise musician. He's been on the show before, just kind of yapping, but today we're going to be actually doing a deep dive into your music and history.
1: Oh, yeah.
0: Welcome. Thanks for joining me.
1: Hello. Thank you for having me.
0: Welcome to the pod. How was your weekend? You were at a festival playing recently?
1: Oh, yes. Last weekend, I played Buddy Fest up in Cairo, New York, which was a trip. It was pretty fun. A lot of like crazy experimental performance acts. Pretty dope.
0: Pretty cool.
1: Pretty
0: Black
1: cool.
0: holes aside. We shan't mention them. That's awesome. I want to start at the beginning because I haven't even asked you about this in our like hanging when we're hanging. So I'm really curious about when you first started to notice music and to notice sound, because it seems to be like so much of your life is like your life is kind of bracketed by sound. So when did that start?
1: Yeah, it started in a couple different places, because both my parents like love music and I'm like always was always surrounded by music, but very differently. So my mom's from Nigeria, so she would play a lot of like Chief Ebenezer Obey or like really old like 70s Nigerian music, and like Fela Kuti of course and all that stuff. And my dad was super into hip-hop, so I grew up listening to a lot of hip-hop and old school stuff. And then that's sort of the first or like the first genres of music that I was surrounded by as a kid or like growing up listening to.
0: What kind of hip-hop did he like?
1: He was really into, well, he managed a group called Organized Confusion, which was Pharoah Monch and another guy, and I think was in that sort of New York underground scene.
2: Excuse me.
1: And he, I'm surprised he didn't start rapping at all, but he was really into Sean Price was another one, and Tribe Called Quest, and, like all of the bangers, and then, a few other people.
0: Let's hear some Organized Confusion, which is Confusion with a K.
1: Yeah.
0: Notably. Immediately. Excellent intro. This is Stress.
1: Yeah, Organized Confusion.

0: was nuts. And you have an OG merch organized.
1: Oh, yeah, my dad drew that. It's on my little keychain thing.
0: Shit. Okay, wow. So you really were like surrounded by art of many forms.
1: Yeah, my mom was like, we didn't really listen to much like disco and house. I think that came later for me, but my mom was like at all of those things in the 90s because she went to FIT and was going to like the Palladium and like Paradise Garage and all that shit in the 90s.
0: Danceteria. Yeah. All of those. Damn. We got to interview your mom too.
1: I know. We got to get her on here.
0: Okay. All right. All right. Next guest. Okay. So you have the hip hop and you have like Fela and Nigerian stuff from your mom. What was your first

0: recording it on the iPad and just putting it on Bandcamp.
1: That's fucking awesome.
0: And I should have kept Space Kitties up on Bandcamp, but it's just like not.
1: You took it down?
0: I think I took it down like, yeah, and then I couldn't find any of the files, but I'm sure my dad has some of them somewhere in like one of his laptops.
1: Shit, yeah. All right, we'll bring Space Kitties back. In like 20 years, someone's going to be doing like the archives.
0: Someone will find Space Kitties, yeah.
1: And Space Kitties will reemerge. Shit. All right, keep an eye out. We're going to do like re-releases.
0: Yeah.
1: Was that like making those house beats, was that your first like your own identification with music, like outside of what your parents were showing you?
0: Yeah, for sure. Well, I had it kind of came before I started making music. I was my dad and my stepmom would when they lived in San Diego would listen to a lot of like they would put on like chill playlists or like vibe out or like
1: mellow vibes
0: playlists. But it was kind of before the entire surge of like lo-fi beats and like lo-fi house. So like all the stuff that was in chill playlists were just like actual like chill wave era stuff, like Bonobo and like Mount Kimby and all of those like early electronic experimental, well, not kind of experimental, it's more like just like chill wave and like stuff like Bowery Electric, just like really,
1: you're great,
0: yeah, really like deep stuff that's like actually like embedded in like those sort of genres of music. And I think that was the first time, and then like having Pandora like in middle school and like getting to like find my own taste in music, it was like that and then a lot of like dubstep and like other like crazy electronic shit. But those were the two like main genres that I kind of like started experimenting with, like listening myself and stuff.
1: Mm-hmm. So yeah, chill wave and dubstep.
0: Chill wave and dubstep simultaneously.
1: That's so, here's some Mount Kimby. That's a crazy dichotomy. I don't know if this James Blake. Let's play maybe one that's purely them. This kind of thing?
0: Yeah.
1: This is great. I can definitely see where the micro house came from.
0: Yeah, Mount Kimby is awesome.
1: Yeah. I remember I used to listen to those Simpsons edits with like lo-fi kind of stuff put over them. And there was one that I would listen to over and over and over. And of course, this was like, I would listen to it on long drives across Western Kansas. Mm. So there was like nothing for miles and miles and miles in this whole like, you know, hemisphere of sky around you. And it was like me, you know, at age 13 or something, being like, oh my God, this is like a religious experience to be driving across. But it's kind of true. I come back to them every once in a while and... Mm-hmm. The production's god awful, but they're still
0: yeah,
1: nostalgic.
0: That stuff's important. Just like, yeah. But there's a lot of stuff that's like I've listened back to and I'm like, this is not even good, but it's like nostalgic, so I like keep listening to it.
1: Yeah. Oh, definitely. Unfortunately, there's a lot of that. I think in all of our
0: yeah.
1: Our history. Okay, so lo-fi and into dubstep. Do you still listen to dubstep?
0: I low-key do still listen to dubstep, but I can't really put it on in much in many circumstances. But every time I like need, yeah, sometimes I just need some Skrillex, you know, some bass drops.
1: You know, you listen to Nina Jirachi?
0: I think I've heard of them, but I don't remember off the dome.
1: She's like came up in the last couple years, but is very much inspired by like Skrillex and Porter Robinson and that kind of more. I think she's, her brand is like girl EDM, but she's a really great Sick. Producer and a crazy live performer, like really like in a Steve Aoki kind of way.
0: We need another Steve Aoki.
1: I know. R.I.P. And like she's kind of like
0: she throwing cake at her audiences.
1: There's like no cake throwing. But they're like, she's kind of a weeb too, which is fucking awesome. Like
0: that's sick. Actually I have listened to her.
1: Yeah.
0: Yes.
1: She's great.
0: I'm remembering now. She's great.
1: But I think Skrillex is also.
0: Yeah, and it's all like self-produced too. It's yes. Like just like super high production, crazy Ableton stuff.
1: Yeah. Her and Underscores is another person who does that crazy well. But anyway.
0: Yeah, they're tapped in.
1: The fuck in, for real. Shout out Underscores.
0: Shout out.
1: Nina Jirachi. not that they need it, but you're in our hearts.

0: Okay, so you put out, what was it, Space Kitties?
1: Put out Space Kitties in eighth, ninth grade.
0: And then, you know, you're going through high school, and you grew up in the city, right?
1: Mm-hmm.
0: You grew up born and raised in Harlem, right?
1: Mm-hmm.
0: So where did you go to high school, and how did that shape your music?
1: Mm-hmm. I went to high school like very near Wall Street at a place called, well, this was after coming out of like a very ghetto school. I needed to like go somewhere else, but ended up going to high school at like Lamont, Manhattan, which is near Wall Street. It was like a mix of like kids that had no money and kids that had like a lot of money. So the crowd was like very different, and I found myself, well, it was kind of chill. It wasn't like super segregated. It was nice that there was people from all over the world, because it was like IB school. How it shaped my music, I feel like I wasn't really talking to people about music that much. Like my best friend was also super into dubstep, but we only really talk about that. And I didn't end up like going to my first like shows until like 11th or 12th grade, I think. So
0: yeah. Was there a lot around in the city that you were interested in?
1: I didn't really know much about like, well, I hadn't really experienced like going out to a show myself. And when I would go by myself too, because it was like rave music. And I think a lot of my friends were just into like rap or like dubstep or other singer songwriter stuff. So I was like kind of discovering it on my own. And yeah, there was that Market Hotel was like a big spot for me as a person. Well, getting carded also was like a thing. So I never ended up getting a fake ID. It was just like go to places and like vibe it out and see if I could get in.
0: This makes so much more sense with the way like you move through the world now, where you're just like, yeah, we'll just like go and see.
1: You'll figure it out.
0: I was so paranoid that someone was going to kick me out. But I think Market Hotel is pretty...
1: Yeah, Market was... It was also way more chill. It used to be way more chill. Now it's, like, insane. Like,
0: well,
1: everywhere
0: it's
1: else.
0: It's still 18-year-olds, though.
1: It's yeah, like, but it's still 18-year-olds. They might as well just make it an 18-plus venue or
0: seriously,
1: something.
0: Seriously.
1: It's like, all they do is have brat parties now anyways. Like, Market Hotel's kind of fried.
0: You know what I will say, though? I will be scrolling on my phone and run across a hilarious meme. I'm like, this is the best thing I've seen in weeks, and it's always a Market Hotel post. Always. Like, god damn it. Like, it's so embarrassing. But they're, whoever's running their Instagram is doing an excellent job. I will say they're pretty tapped in.
1: Yeah, and then every venue around there I started to go to.
0: Yeah.
1: Machine Girl was like really big for me. It was like I was going to all of those shows before they blew up, and just like so much energy in the crowd, and like Dream Crusher, like Harsh Noise Wall shit, seeing that for the first time. It's like, yeah, that was the, like, coming from like dubstep and like that high energy and then like traversing into noise, I was like, this is the perfect like combination of those two things.
0: Yeah. Okay. Brace yourselves. It's not that abrasive. High
1: school girl. Well, some Machine Girl stuff is also ambient, so I guess it depends on the track. This but is, it's all great.
0: MG1. I don't know much about Machine Girl.
1: It's like influenced by like a lot of like early video game stuff. So like some Machine Girl tracks are like really ambient, sort of like background, like music that would be played in the background of like a early 2000s or 90s video game. And there's a lot of samples of like anime and stuff like that. But then with just like beats, and they have a crazy drummer and do a bunch of like synthesis stuff.
0: Do you listen to, let's wait for that. Oh, it's just a really short track. Do you listen to Yahweh Nailgun or...
1: Oh, yeah.
0: Fucking, what are they called? They just dropped an album. It's called Theft World. Lip Critic.
1: Oh, yeah, yeah. Yeah, I have friends that love Lip... Well, I'm always confusing Lip Critic and one other band that's like not as good that I can never remember the name of.
0: Lip Critic is the one with two drummers.
1: Yeah, what's the other one? Lip Critic is great.
0: Yeah. That last
1: album. I've seen them play in or no, they didn't play, the other one played in Providence. I'm thinking of someone else. Yeah, they're great.
0: Word. I was just thinking, yeah, along the lines of kind of drummer forward stuff.
1: Yeah.
0: I think them and Yahweh with the Roto Toms is just, mm-hmm. Yeah, super, super fun. But okay, so you're maybe talking about dubstep to like some of your friends, but were you kind of, you're going to shows and kind of discovering things on your own.
1: Mm-hmm.
0: Has that been like most of your music discovery, is that you've done it independently?
1: Yeah, I tend to, this is kind of with everything, I tend to go on just like huge rabbit holes of things. And I think that's what like drew me to like experimental music and like modular and stuff. It's just like everything is like a rabbit hole that's just like me on my laptop doing like personal research and like collecting and stuff. And I feel like that's been my journey with music for a long time. And there's always been overlap with like people that I'm around that listen to stuff, but a lot of the stuff I DJ and a lot of the stuff that like I'm interested in is always just like some random thing that I like really rabbit holed and discovered to its like fullest extent. But I don't really know where that comes from. I think it comes from like just me being like chronically online for most of my life.
0: I think anyone who's even mildly autistic and that had too, internet yeah. access, like I think so much amazing art has come out of autistic people with internet
1: it's
0: access.
1: Peak autism moment. Yeah.
0: Yeah. Yeah, but I think it's so important, like get obsessed with that thing.
1: Yeah,
0: I think, because who the fuck else is gonna do it, for one? Mm-hmm. And I don't know, I think that's how good art gets made, is mm-hmm. isn't kind of an obsession.
1: Yeah, archiving and collecting, it's also like what makes good DJs. It's like those people are like curating, they're doing the work to curate something for you too. It's like they're finding all these music so that you can enjoy it on your night out.
0: Yeah, yeah. I heard someone, it was Chanel Beads actually, who we were just talking about, mm-hmm. in an interview saying that, he said, I don't know if I agree with curation being a like a valid form of expression. And I'm curious what you think. Is curation expressive? It's
1: this is an interesting topic, because curation is very different in music than it is in the fine arts world, and that's different than it is in the like design world. And I feel like the curation of the DJ has been kind of romanticized, because it's like you get to see the DJ like in front of you doing the curation live, where like curation in the fine arts world is like a separate entity, and they're like, they have their own clique, and then you just get to see the work, and you don't, are not necessarily like thinking about the curator if you're like on the mm-hmm. outside. Like there's not that like visual romanticization of it. And then like design's a whole nother thing, because it's so much more like money involved and like consumer involved. And I think it's different. I think it's valid as an art form in music, definitely, and in fine arts to an extent. And then, mm-hmm. and then there's like a fine line of it, but it's definitely a flow. I think it's like, it's hard to say yes or no.
0: Yeah, yeah. There's definitely a gray area, which is why it's an interesting.
1: It's really interesting discussion. To think about. Yeah.
0: Yeah, because the way DJs were in like the disco era, mm-hmm. which I feel like we talk about this a lot, is the movement of the DJ from being someone kind of behind the scenes and the dance floor really being the centerpiece mm-hmm. of a club, to all of the dancers, maybe not even dancing, facing the DJ.
1: Yeah.
0: A la, you know, Steve
1: all that
0: Aoki.
1: Shit is so bad. Yeah, the afterlife stuff in Ibiza, it's like,
0: oh yeah,
1: with the like just the crazy like visuals of like a zombie like reaching their hand yeah, down to the yeah. audience or something. Yeah.
0: The sphere.
1: Oh, it's man.
0: Like, you wanna drop some acid and go have a zombie yeah. attack you hyper realistically?
1: Well, it's like, yeah, at that point it's like, it's very clear what's being, yeah. The pre-curation is also the thing. It's like, oh, that's like those people aren't even DJing. So yeah, DJing as an art form is definitely, it involves curation and it involves like art for sure, it's like, it's so many things actually.
0: Yeah, and I think there are ways to do it. Like there are some really minimal DJs who are really amazing and perfect at what they do, and mm. there are some minimal DJs who are just lazy, and mm. the same goes for like abstract art. Like you could be, you know, fucking yeah. Rothko, or you can be someone that's just putting three primary colors on a canvas and calling it
1: mm.
0: whatever, capital F capital A fine art. But yeah, I don't know. I think I have a hard time with the glorification of the DJ, of as like a persona.
1: It's like, so, yeah, it's like not interesting. It's like, yeah, it should be about the music. Like, you can have your persona, but it's like, the music, excuse me, music is what you're playing. So,
0: yeah, yeah. I should really stop bringing carbonated beverages to.
1: Oh no!
0: Like I just like inhaled pure carbon dioxide drinking some wine. But I think obviously the music should be the center point, and obviously the music is the highlight. But as soon as the DJ becomes something like a rock star, I think is where you maybe lose me.
1: Yeah, and it's like it's funny with the Steve Aoki shit because it's just like. Yeah, it's like same with Deadmau5 though. Deadmau5, I think, well, he's an asshole, but I think he did that type of thing perfectly. Same with Skrillex with like the I'm gonna wear this crazy mouse helmet every time I perform.
0: Or Daft Punk,
1: yeah, exactly. Just those persona. Well, their music was already great, and then they were like, okay, let's have our niche bit. Have our bit. And that's because that the music was good first. I think if the music was bad and they tried to do a bit, it would like fall apart.
0: yeah. Or like a modern, not a DJ version of that is like Andre de Poitin. Is that, I forget how to say the name or what it is, but they're this duo, like kind of math rocky jazz duo out of Montreal, and they're or Quebec, somewhere in Quebec, and they dress in like one's in all black. With white polka dots and one's in all white with black polka dots. And they had these crazy masks.
1: Oh, I think I've seen this.
0: I'm sure. They were super viral, but really, really great music. So it's fine. The helmets are fine. But yeah, you have to reach a certain level to earn helmet status.
1: Yeah, it's performance art. It's like clowncore, like the noise rock duo that was doing, they did like drums and saxophone and like a porta potty, and it's on YouTube, has like 5 million views.
0: That's awesome.
1: It's crazy.
0: Or yeah, like Insane Clown Posse. I don't know.
1: Yeah, they have like a real control over their audience.
0: That it's is
1: like,
0: a cult. Yeah, a cult following.
1: It's insane.
0: Truly. Yeah,
1: they won on that part, and they have so many albums, but every album is bad though. It's like
0: it's all terrible.
1: Yeah, I guess it doesn't matter. It's like. For them, it's like more the performance thing. So like the music, I guess, doesn't have to be good or something. It's like it's so bad.
0: Yeah, it's all just a bit. I don't know. I don't know what's going on.
1: Yeah, I think
0: there.
1: For them, it was a bit from the beginning. So it makes sense.
0: Yeah. I mean, whatever gets you paid, maybe they all have like singer-songwriter side projects or something.
1: Oh, man. Oh, that'd be hilarious.
0: Acoustic. That's funny. But anyway, back to... Insane Clown Posse aside, back to your, music journey. When did you first get into modular synthesis? When was your first purchase?
1: Okay, yeah, modular happened freshman year of RISD. I got my financial aid and had a bunch of money, and I was like, I want to not eat and buy modules instead. And this was like, they kicked us out in March of my freshman year because of COVID, and I'm already chronically online, DMing a bunch of like random millennials on Instagram that have way too much disposable income, and I'm like begging every single one of them to like send me modules or like send me their modular case. And eventually I met one guy that was getting rid of a case and was like, oh yeah, you can just like have one of these cases and I'll send you like a couple modules to start off with. And that guy like blessed my entire career by sending me that case.
0: Do you remember who his name?
1: I don't remember his name. He's not on Instagram anymore either. Just like some random guy. I don't even know if he makes music anymore. I really should have, I didn't know that would be the start of so many things.
0: Right.
1: But maybe he'll be listening and find me or something.
0: Well, John Doe, if you're out there.
1: Yeah, but that guy, that was the start of it all. And then I like bought some stuff and modular is good because it's like trading cards. I can like sell things and buy things. I don't have to like invest a huge amount of money immediately on one huge system.
0: Yeah.
1: So I've been changing it. Ever since, and I've like bought and sold modules for like the past like 6 years.
0: Yeah, I feel like every time I look at your story, it's like
1: new module.
0: My Little Pony selling this wood module, and it's I am not super familiar with modular synthesis outside of like signal variation, but can mm-hmm. you give the people at home kind of a the high BBs, level high level rundown of what that is?
1: Well, I had to do this at the airport when I went to Amsterdam, so it's like this think is, it was a bomb. I just am so worried that one of them will think it's a bomb. But then there's always like a 20-year-old working that's like, oh, I know what that is. It's a musical instrument.
0: It is kind of, yeah, like a box with a bunch of wires coming out of it.
1: Yeah.
0: Questionable.
1: Well, at customs coming back, the guy was asking what was in the box, and I said a synthesizer, and he was like, what is that? I was like, what do I even say?
0: How do you explain? You have to like, be
1: it's
0: like
1: a piano?
0: You know Flock of Seagulls from the 80s?
1: Yeah.
0: You know Madonna?
1: Yeah, so modular, a modular synth is a synthesizer with all of the circuitry broken out to you so that you can make your own connections instead of having preset connections is kind of how I describe it. So it's like if you bought a synthesizer with keys and you're pressing the keys and it's like saying when you press it, send it to a envelope to open the sounds that you hear the key when you press it, or have it play piano sounds or synth sounds or like drum sounds. Like you get to make those connections with modular synthesizer because there's cables that you use to make those connections instead of having be like the standalone thing that's like preset for your things. And that just like opens up a whole world of modulation and changes to things and compositional tools and generative stuff. It's like,
0: yeah, because it's kind of like opening up a synthesizer. You're kind of like working from the back end almost.
1: Yeah, exactly.
0: Like in a standard synthesizer, you might be like playing a piano, and all the way the sound wave is being adjusted mm-hmm. is all contained in that little piano looking mm-hmm. object, versus like with a modular synth, all of that stuff is ripped open. You see all the guts of what's mm-hmm. going on and can then alter it.
1: And there's a lot of like bleepy bloopy modular. It's also like a very millennial thing, and it's like super expensive to get into. So a lot of the people that are making music with modular synthesizers, besides like the greats, like all of the like early women in electronic music stuff, like mm-hmm. Suzanne Ciani and all that.
0: Yeah.
1: But yeah, a lot of it's bloopy. For me, modular is like all about processing is what I have kind of designed my synth around, because it's like, in all of these synths that are standalone, you can only put like one effect, or like you can put chorus or tremolo and delay or whatever. But like if I have like 10 modules that all have like 10 effects each, I could like process like Instagram reels through like 50 delays and reverbs and just like,
0: yeah,
1: like really, it's all about like, yeah, finding those textures and creating those like sonic landscapes and
0: yeah, very similar to a guitar player building out like a pedal board.
1: Exactly.
0: Just looks a little different.
1: Very similar to a pedal board.
0: Yeah.
1: But with a lot more wires.
0: Yeah. It looks very intimidating, I feel like, if you don't know what's going on.
1: Yeah, it has a huge learning curve.
0: Did you, so you got yours freshman year of college, and when did you start feeling like comfortable enough to perform?
1: I think I was performing, I think my first performance was maybe the summer, it must have been right after COVID or something. It was at a place called The Grove, I think, which was just like in Bushwick in someone's like basement. And then a lot of my first shows were at the Living Gallery also.
0: Shout
1: out Living Gallery.
0: We love them.
1: They're great.
0: The person who runs it was in a band called Turnip King around, you probably,
1: who?
0: You might have been aware. I forget what their name is. Kai, maybe? Cal? Cal.
1: Oh, Cal Fish?
0: Yes, yeah, Cal. Yeah. They're super cool. But
1: Cal's great.
0: Yeah. Who were you, when you were talking about like modular greats? It's a lot of women in electronic music, like from the 60s, right?
1: Yeah, 60s, 70s.
0: Yeah.
1: 6'7".
0: I swear to God, I can't get through a single show where that doesn't come up. I can't. You have three strikes.
1: 60s,
0: that's 70s. Number one. Only who should we play?
1: Early modular. What's the other one? It's play some Suzanne Ciani. Like the really early stuff.
0: Got it. Okay. We're locking in here. So Suzanne Ciani was...
1: She was the one using like a modular synthesizer that was like labeled as that, which was the Buchla 100 series stuff. A lot of the other stuff around then was like tape machines or like test equipment or things that weren't necessarily designed for musical production. But the Buchla was like the first, like, well, it was Moog and Buchla, and those were the first two brands that were like, we're gonna like make modular synthesizers for music making.
0: Yeah. And there's so many women in electronic from that era. Mm-hmm. I've noticed that are kind of totally unsung heroes who pioneered so much. I'd say there's a book about
1: Lori Spiegel is another one.
0: Yeah. This is Susan Ciani. I don't know what.
1: It's piano.
0: Yeah, this is maybe not. I don't know if this is. What should we play? Section 2?
1: I don't even. I gotta go. I have to look.
0: We'll see. We'll do some hunting around here. Maybe.
1: Silver apples also.
0: Silver apples are great. I love them. I want to say I've played them on the show. They're another, like, I feel like they were around the same era as a lot of Baroque pop.
1: Speaking of the piano, I guess, on Suzanne Ciani, I think a lot of the early stuff had to also be associated with, like, classical music or, like, something palatable because it was, like, the first time that, like, electronic music was even, like, a genre completely. So a lot of people were doing, like Switched on Bach was a really popular album. It was just, like, Bach covers on modular synthesizer.
0: Yeah, I've seen videos of... It's Moog, yeah. Moog. Spelled Moog.
1: Moog, Moog.
0: Moog. Moog synthesizer, like, salesman. This is Silver Apples Oscillations, by the way, folks. But, yeah, some of those salespeople, like, showing kids in the 60s, like, this is all a computer-generated sound. And the kids are, you know, shocked and awed. Yeah, but check out
1: Silver.
0: It's really
1: crazy.
0: I
1: watch those interviews, I'm like, I'm shocked, like, today now that you can, like, make shit like that.
0: Yeah. It's, I don't know. It's a fascinating world. And like you said, it's a total rabbit hole. If you're interested, there's always more to be discovered. Mm-hmm. But what about, so after the 60s and 70s with modular synths, like, people started getting more experimental, especially as punk was emerging. Mm-hmm. And then we had bands like Throbbing Gristle, mm-hmm. who I've played on the show before, and This Heat, who's another like British experimental band. Mm-hmm. I want to play some of them. I'm sure you've listened, but this is Water. It's so... we'll play a little bit. It's a little abrasive, I feel like, at times, but so many found sounds and kind of...
1: Field recording is so important, too. Yeah.

0: All right, that's This Heat with Water. We'll let them play in the background as I make a brief announcement about the Radio Free Brooklyn app. If you are still tuned in, you probably know you're listening to Stargirl Radio on Radio Free Brooklyn. We're coming at you live from Bushwick, New York City, and the great nation of Bushwick.
1: Shout out Bushwick.
0: Shout out Bushwick. And by the way, if you haven't downloaded the Radio Free Brooklyn app, you should do so now to keep up with all the goings-on here at RFB, including upcoming events, shows, the show schedule, past episodes, and much, much more. It's available on iPhone and Android. I'm here with Femi, a.k.a. Sad Noise, and we're going to talk some more about his music and the music that inspires him as we go to the last 20 minutes or so of this episode. So we were talking about early modular synthesis and what that means and how mm-hmm. that has played into your work as a noise musician. But you're very into like micro house now. I feel like every time I talk to you,
1: yeah,
0: that's the thing. Can you give us a rough definition of what micro house is?
1: Yeah, so I think micro house definitely came from my obsession with both modular stuff and dance music, and it's kind of just like it's like house music stripped down to like all the like really small sounds and textures, and then kind of like elongated over time into like these like evolving tracks that have like field recordings and drum, like live drum hits, but also like a lot of synthesized drum hits and stuff. It's kind of like a culmination mixture of a bunch of different genres, and it's like definitely a lot more experimental in house music. I feel like it blew up mostly in Romania, and as Americans like to abbreviate things, it was called Ro Minimal in the early 2000s, just like Romanian minimal house or whatever.
0: That's a new term.
1: Yeah. Ro Minimal, micro house. It kind of came out of the tech house era of stuff, like all the big EDM stuff and Germans wanting to strip things down and make them like more weird and hypnotic and stuff. So yeah, it's a weird subgenre of house and techno music.
0: Let's play Villalobos?
1: Yes, Ricardo okay. Villalobos.
0: Okay, and he's from Chile originally, but raised in Berlin for the most part?
1: Yeah, he was born in Chile and then lived in Germany most of his life. He's still alive.
0: This is a prime example of
1: yeah, no, it's perfect. This is Ricardo Villalobos and Easel Kind on Pressure Tracks Records, I'm pretty sure.
0: Like super subtle changes over much longer. Like I feel like the phrasing in micro house is a lot longer as opposed to something that's more like EDM based.
1: Yeah, more melody based. It's less. You kind of don't know when things are gonna happen, and they might not happen for the entire track.
0: Yeah.
1: I mean, like the clock comes in at 11 minutes.
0: Yeah. Of this song is 14 minutes long, so.
1: Yeah.
0: And that's okay, like if you're patient and willing to sit with it. But it's interesting that you got into dance music. Actually, it's not interesting, it's kind of unsurprising. Mm. Having grown up on like Fela and like OG hip hop beats, that kind of hypnotic, like mm-hmm. really sitting with the music, and it becomes kind of pulls you out of time, I think, when mm-hmm. you're there long enough. And there are still some club spaces that I feel like around New York where you can fall into that kind of flow for sure. state. But well, the way people talk about the Shrine, like Fela Kuti's club in Lagos, is similar to how I feel people talk about listening to like micro house at parties kind of thing.
1: Yeah, and like Villalobos was doing, like he did all these big shows and like plays like Fabric and
0: Fabric's Ibiza. In London.
1: Yeah.
0: I think it's closed now, actually.
1: I think it is.
0: Yeah.
1: But then he was also like he's also a huge like drug person, so like all of the stimulants possible to keep him awake forever. I think his longest DJ set was like 16 hours or something. But after he would play these shows, he would have after parties that would be like another like 10 hours of music where he would just like really like stretch it out and like play these like 30 minute tracks and like do the crazy like things. So like it's so much of a ritual for him, and the music just like reflects that too. It's like you get lost in this world of like crazy textures and sounds, and it's like I love being lost in music. So this is just another genre of stuff that was like, I need to get into this.
0: Yeah, if you're in the right mindset and like really paying attention, and I think people who have, what is it, polyphony, that's what people call it. I think it's just like having a good ear, like an ability to hold and notice multiple sounds at once. Mm-hmm. So I think it's like most musicians.
1: Yeah, it's like Paulina Oliveros with deep listening. It's like, how do you notice all the sounds around you at the same time?
0: Yes, exactly.
1: Live with that.
0: Which is in and of itself like a meditative mm-hmm. practice. Like that is mindfulness. Mm-hmm. I think it's so cool. It's so easy to feel like you get kind of swallowed by that world though.
1: Yeah.
0: It's a magical experience. But hey, allegedly Carl Cox did a 12-hour DJ set in Ibiza.
1: Yeah.
0: At what was the club where he has a residency or had? One of those.
1: At Ibiza?
0: Pacha? Something like that?
1: It was a DC-10 or one of those.
0: Yeah, but apparently he was like, I did no drugs. I just had a couple slices of pizza, DJed 12 hours, and the music kept me going. I'm like, okay, sure, nah, Carl. Carl.
1: Well, he had a boiler room set in New York that they like didn't even put out because he was like, I think he was either like too drunk or like too high, and like that it like an insanely terrible set. People like spent a bunch.
0: Honestly, well, Boiler he's like Room old can now. Suck it.
1: Boiler Room, yeah. Boycott Boiler Room. They suck bad.
0: They suck. Not only are they like fucking invested in Palantir and like funding.
1: Yeah, they're fucking horrible.
0: Israel's genocide, but they're also, the crowds fucking suck.
1: Crowds suck. Music is bad now.
0: The music is so bad. It used to be so good. It's such
1: Rebecca
0: a
1: Black did a Boiler Room set. Horrible.
0: There's, well, we can talk about it later. Let's keep going on this microhost. You also wanted to talk. You wanted to talk more about Villa-Lobos. What is his? Is he still performing?
1: He's still performing. He still is good. I think he's banned from the U.S. because he has way too much. Like, he'll like put a tech writer out and be like, I need all these things for my DJ set and like three like eight balls of coke and like two things of Molly. He just like is like kind of insane on that front, I think. But the music is always good, and I hope to see him perform at some point.
0: Come to New York.
1: Probably out of the U.S. would be better. Yeah, but his peak was like mid-2000s, and like he has a bunch of like there was a YouTube channel called Dance Trippin' TV, or like I think it's called Dance TV now, and he has like a couple sets on there that I watch like religiously on repeat, where it's just like really weird music, and like the crowd, it was like when the crowd had no phones, so it's just like people like dancing and like throwing like balloons in the air, and it just like looked so fun to be at.
0: An age of innocence.
1: I know.
0: All like, the motherfuckers who complain about, like, why is a club putting a sticker on my phone camera? I'm like, you just don't.
1: It's for good. Yeah. It's because they have to now.
0: Yeah. Because you can't behave yourself. To do that, yeah. You're like, this is your fault, actually. It wouldn't be a problem.
1: Yeah.
0: Oh, God. Speaking of, like, trance like music, I've been, over the past year, really into my new band, Believe. Which is this, you ever listen to Black Midi?
1: Mm-hmm.
0: Their bassist has like his own band now, Cramden Picton. And it's this revolving thing. So he's the only fixed piece. Mm-hmm. And it's just a bunch of musicians that come in and out depending on where he's on tour. Oh, that's great. I didn't know that. That's
1: sick. I was just talking to someone about RIP. The singer, I think, was the one that died right recently.
0: No, their guitarist. Yeah. Jordy Greep still. Emperor Greep is still alive and well.
1: Okay, it's great.
0: Just, you know, rest assured, he's still posting on Instagram with like the fucking crab he eats on a daily basis.
1: Oh, that's insane.
0: He's like, oh yeah, I'm in, you know, Manchuria eating Szechuan crab or whatever. I don't know. I'm totally making that up.
1: Hell yeah.
0: He's great. But anyway, Cameron Picton's band, my new band, Believe, he just dropped an album, but the credit list is like 100 people long. There's so many musicians.
1: Whoa, that's so sick.
0: And he plays a bunch of different guitars. And the other thing is he listed every single guitar he used.
1: Oh, amazing.
0: Which is
1: yes,
0: so clutch.
1: Yes.
0: I think more musicians, people need to stop.
1: That needs to happen, dude. Yeah, especially with modular too. It's like, it's such a hard thing. Like I try and like anytime it's someone to ask, I like sit down and explain it to them. Like it's, yeah, like everyone's like, do you know what all those buttons and knobs do? I'm like, yes.
0: Yeah, I actually do.
1: Like it needs to be really like demystified. Like
0: yeah, the gatekeeping is, oh, it's such an elitist. It's elitist.
1: Yeah,
0: but here's

0: think I've definitely played that on the show before, but I just wanted to show you because, oh, he's so clearly in it. Like, he recorded that record for like 2 years before putting it out, just assembling all of it. And you can totally hear it. But yeah, a bit of a left turn from Villalobos, but I think there's a lot less drug use going on.
1: Yeah, that's a, yeah, I don't know why the drugs are huge. It's just like, yeah, it's just dance culture.
0: Totally. Totally. I think everything in moderation. It's not like it should be hard line.
1: I mean, acid started like the whole acid house genre of music. It's just like everything.
0: Yeah, and ecstasy. Like a, I mean,
1: yeah.
0: Molly was a huge catalyst.
1: Trance and like trance and happy hardcore and like all that stuff would not exist without ecstasy and Molly entering people's systems.
0: Yeah, absolutely. And you ever read like Doors of Perception? Mm-mm. I think it's Aldous Huxley, the same guy who wrote Brave New World.
1: Okay, yeah.
0: And he's basically writing about his experience with psychedelics and how that...
1: Yeah, it's so interesting.
0: That adaptation of your perception can really lead to some interesting places.
1: Sure.
0: But it's pretty short. You should read it. Yeah. But I want to play more of the stuff you put on here. We have some self-same. We have the Villalobos remix of Envoy. And then we have the I Only Close Eyes for You track as well. A couple of those.
1: Oh, is that the one by the German, by Jan Jelinek? Or?
0: Mm-hmm.
1: Yeah, let's play that. So I want to talk about Jan Jelinek for a sec.
0: Yeah. Here is I Only Close Eyes to You, all one word. And it's the Gesellschaft zur Emanzipation. I'm so sorry I'm butchering this. I'll link it later.
1: Yeah. I think it translates to the Emancipation of Sampling.
0: Oh, yeah, because this is I looked at the bio for this, and it was like, what if we made music purely for helping out people who get in legal trouble for using samples?
1: Yeah, it's such an interesting project. So it's one of Jan Jelinek's, it's on the Fetish label, which is Jan Jelinek's label, and it's all about, like, sampling, and he makes these like really like dreamy soundscapes by just like finding, I think everything from this album was sampled from him being at a mall and like stuff playing over like the loudspeakers, and then he like sampled that and processed it, and it's like, yeah, what if no one got in any trouble for sampling ever, or like what if there was like music that you can listen to that would like solve that problem in some like magical sense. It's like, sampling is such an interesting thing, and like anime music and experimental stuff, it's like,
0: yeah, it's another one of those like gray areas with, in a similar vein to like, is DJing or curation expression?
1: Because you're playing someone else's thing.
0: Yeah, you're playing someone else's music or taking a piece of someone else's music. But like, for instance, the Verve's Bittersweet Symphony, that sample, which is like a chop of a Rolling Stones string cover, and the Rolling Stones just came down with the full force of like whatever, I forget if they're signed to Atlantic or Warner Brothers or whatever, but like full force of like major label lawyers.
1: And the cover, they sample the cover of the song.
0: Yeah, the sample is a string rendition of a Rolling Stones song, and it's not even like a well-known Rolling Stones song either. And the Verve has obviously done something completely different.
1: They want
0: their
1: money.
0: But I'm like, Mick Jagger, do you really, like, you've got Satisfaction. Like, your career's fine. Why are you coming after these motherfuckers? Now, if it was the Verve who had a song sampled by the Rolling Stones who then blew up with it, that's a different story. But when you're a musical giant in that sense, I think it's bullshit. But anyway, this is great. Super. I don't want to play all of it because we have more to talk about, but how much do you think electronic music has been influenced by these smaller labels? Like, does sound develop specifically as a result of someone making a label? Or is there a scene and then a label comes out of that, or vice versa?
1: Labels are super important to the development of electronic music, but then also like house and dance music. It's like everything started because of these labels that were happening. Like all the micro house stuff started because of like the labels just wanting to be on the label that was putting out all of the popular house music. It was like there's the labels. Well, labels are also curators, and they have their particular sound and everything. Mm. And yeah, and it's been good to discover music also, like going on Discogs and going to a label and being like, oh, everything on this label is also good, even though it's all different artists that are on other labels. It's like a huge network. But
0: yeah,
1: like Pressure, like Trax Records was like a huge house record label.
0: Trip,
1: Nervous Records, like,
0: yeah,
1: all of that Motrox stuff.
0: On,
1: yeah,
0: Motrox on Nervous. Trip is what's her name? Not Sarah Landry. Another Nina something. This Russian DJ who runs it, and like the actual label title is
1: Nina Kravitz. Yeah,
0: Nina Kravitz. Yeah, yeah. But Vladimir Dubushkin is also on Trip, and that label's great.
1: Yeah, labels are huge. That's another huge rabbit hole. It's like there are so many. The labels is like an art form in itself. Like Perlon Records is like the quintessential micro house label that has like all the crazy stuff that like started the whole movement of that stuff. And labels have their like label night at like DJ events, and then it's like everyone knows that all the music on this label is probably good. And it's like, yeah, it becomes a whole thing. But they are the outlets that put the music out. Back when like music was only released on vinyl too, you like had to go through a label or make a label yourself in order to put out music. So
0: yeah, DFA is another good example of that. They put a bunch of stuff out on vinyl, and that, for those of you who don't know, is like James Murphy and what's his partner's name, Tim Goldsworthy. Mm-hmm. Their label, that was what LCD Sound System kind of was birthed from. But yeah, there, I mean, that is a kind of the puppet master, a little bit.
1: Yeah, labels are what makes music official.
0: Yep, for sure.
1: On paper.
0: Yeah.
1: But thank God for Bandcamp. Shout out.
0: Shout out Bandcamp. Yeah. That's not to say like indie. The whole idea of like an indie label is kind of passe now. Like indie labels are just trying to be.
1: Yeah.
0: Majors. Like Sub Pop is not indie in the same sense that. Mm-hmm. Something was indie in the 90s, you know?
1: Yeah, no.
0: It's definitely
1: independent.
0: They're independent of, you know, the big three, I guess, but still definitely have some money behind them.
1: For sure.
0: Yeah.
1: But I live by self-released always, but it is nice to be on a label because then you get vinyl that you can sell at your shows and other shit.
0: Yeah. I have no... I blame no artist for signing to any label in this day and age.
1: Need money.
0: Whatever you need to do to get by.
1: Yeah. It's like, unless it's like an evil label, don't do it. But
0: yeah. Well, I have some stories for you about that. But let's play another track. You want to hear one of mine or one of yours? What do you want to play?
1: Play one of yours.
0: Okay. Let's play the Anthony Naples.
1: Yeah. Track is
0: both
1: great.
0: Into that. Super, super good. Kind of micro, mostly house.
1: Mm-hmm. He has a bunch of stuff.
0: Yeah. Here's Night, Anthony.

0: That was Anthony Naples with Night. We have so much more to discuss, but we're coming back, coming down to the last, you know, minute or so here. So any final words, Femi, for those young upstarts in the biz?
1: There is no biz, honestly. It's like...
0: it's all fake.
1: It's all fake. You know, just lock in. Just keep, you know, keep making music. Never stop. The bedroom producer always wins or whatever.
0: I think that's true. This has been Sad Noise, Femi Shanuga Fleming on Stargirl Radio. And we'll be back next week with more music for you.
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4: How are things going right now with everything that's going on? I see you guys have a really nice outdoor setup. This is great.
3: Thank you for that. We're waiting. We're in survival mode. Yeah, but people are still coming. A lot of regulars still show up, you know.
4: And you guys have takeout, right?
3: All the time.
4: All the time?
3: Takeout is our main bread, I suppose, yeah.

Good morning, everybody. How's it going? You're tuned into From the Get-Go here on Radio Free Brooklyn. I'm Ryan. It is the second to last installation of this program, and excited to have you with me here today. We're playing some classics. All of these have been played. Well, I think most of these have been played on the radio before, at least on my radio show. And I'm excited to play them again. You know, I started the show playing a bunch of records that I had, having a good time, and that's exactly how I'm intending on going out. So, we got Idris Muhammad in the background right now with Laurence Dance off of Power of Soul 1974. We got some more tunes coming up next and for the next 50 minutes, so do not turn that dial. Stay locked in with me, and we're going to have a great morning. I hope you started off right, and I hope that you're ready to keep going. Thanks for listening, and I'll talk to you again in a little bit.

This is Parquet Courts. For anyone wondering, this is the Yusu transient version of Plant Life. Came out a couple years ago on Rough Trade. It's kind of as it does its little outro here. I'm just going to tell you a little bit about what we've been listening to over the last half hour. We had The Oneness of Juju right before that with River Love Writes. That's off a compilation called African Rhythms 1970 to 1982 that I think is fantastic. It's like a four-part LP with just a ton of music from this group in the 70s and early 80s. Kind of had a few different names. Oneness of Juju kind of is the general theme of those names, but they have a couple different features and cool things like that on that comp, and I think it's worth a listen. Roberta Flack and Donny Hathaway before that, that was a cover of You Lost That Love and Feeling. I think the first version of that song I had heard is the one with Lee Hazelwood and Nancy Sinatra, if you're familiar with the album Nancy and Lee. Sade before that with Frankie's First Affair. And then we started off the show with Idris Muhammad and Laurent's Dance off of Power of Soul. It's a variety show, as it always is. We are playing a little bit of everything. I've kind of gone all over the decades and genres, but we're generally trying to keep it in a good mood. It's a little hazy out there, but and humid, but we're trying to make the most of it and enjoy some summer mornings on this fine Tuesday. I got some Brazilian music coming up for you next. This next one is going to be Sandra Sá with Terra Azul. I think this record is fantastic, put up by Mr. Bongo, reissued by Mr. Bongo a couple years ago. I bought this at the Knockdown Center when WFMU did their annual record fair, and it was a great purchase, and I'm happy to have it. And I'm trying to figure out the best way for me to move this microphone and also touch the turntables here so I don't have to pause for too long. And I think that I figured it out. So without further ado, this is Vera Azul by Sandra Sá. And keep it locked for the next 25 minutes. We've got some more music coming your way.

All right, everybody, we're getting down to the last 5 minutes of the show, so I'm going to hop on and let you know what you're listening to. This is Hudson People with Trip to Your Mind. I used to play this song a lot on the show back in the early days, and it's been a little while, so I kind of dug it out again. Pretty awesome sax solo on the second half of this that I think we might be able to get to before the show ends. It's a long track, so we'll see. We had Odyssey with Native New Yorker before that, a track that I listened to a ton right before moving here 6 years ago. The Light Touch Band with Chicago, that goes out to all the listeners in Chicago right now. Sandra Desa before that with Terra Azul. Parquet Chorus with Plant Life, Yusu's transient version. And I think I've talked about the rest of these. One is the Juju River Love Ride. Yeah, we got a lot of long tracks on the show today. It's been a short track list, but I hope that you've enjoyed it nonetheless. I'm going to hop off the mic now. Just want to say thank you so much for listening. We got one more episode next week, and then, unfortunately, from the get-go, we'll be no longer. So, just want to say thank you again for tuning in this week and every week. It means a lot to be able to share this hour in the morning every Tuesday with you, and I hope that you've enjoyed it. I hope that you're safe, and I hope you're well, and I will see you again one final time next week for the last episode of the show. Thank you for tuning in, and yeah, enjoy it, baby.

0: construction of the Williamsburg Bridge began in 1896, Manhattan and Brooklyn were two different cities entirely. But by the time the bridge was completed in 1903, Brooklyn had officially become a borough of Greater New York City. Betty Smith writes about the lovely span of the Williamsburg Bridge in her novel, A Tree Grows in Brooklyn. Today, the bridge still provides commuters a convenient crossing of the East River. What began as a tale of two cities stands as a symbol of the unification of one. I'm Victoria Principato, and this is what Brooklyn sounds like.
1: Hey, what's up? It's your girl, Alva from the ATL, and welcome to another episode of Vibe Architects here on Radio Free Brooklyn. What's happening, y'all? All right, so it's hot as hell, so I am going to play some of the latest, a lot of new music. We're going to play the latest from Louis Vega and Elements of Life. We're also going to play the latest from Stacey Kidd, from Byron the Aquarius. We're going to get into the latest from Jamie Jones as well, sprinkled amongst a lot of other great music. So if you are looking to figure out what you're going to do this weekend, I am your pre-gamer. Okay, get up and dance and let's get right into the music. You already know what you are doing, hanging with your girl, Technopra baby. This is Vibe Architects only on Radio Free Brooklyn.

Dreamer. That is the Louis Vega mix. That track, actually that EP, Sunshine, I Can Fly, just came out on Friday last week. So don't say I haven't done anything for you. You heard it here first. It is tearing up the dance floors. Love the EP. I mean, I love everything Louis Vega and Masters at Work that they do. And this track is no exception. And then we started out the section with a little Nova Frontera featuring Sean McCabe on vocals. That track was called Everybody Loves the Sunshine. I figured I would just ease us all into this day, right? Gonna ease it in today. All right. If you have not had a chance to download our new app, go to your iOS store or your Google Play and look for Radio Free Brooklyn. 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We are 24 hours a day, 7 days a week. And it will get, you will be able to keep up with everything that is happening here in Brooklyn and beyond. 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All right, let's get into some of this new music. Okay, so Stacey Kidd is probably one of my favorite DJs right now, Chicago-based. It's just good old Chicago house, but it's just something about the song, the melody choices that Stacey Kidd makes. He's a hell of a producer. And Tiffany Jenkins is his partner in crime. She's one of the vocalists who is consistently with him on a lot of his tracks, and I just love her voice. So this is one of the latest from them. He also just came out with a brand new album, not even an EP. Y'all, he gave us 8 songs. Yes, okay, you know, we can take 8 songs. You know, a lot of times people love to do like a 3, 4, 5 track EP. No, give us a full album. Okay, get us really excited. Give us lots to listen to. So he just came out with his latest album, and this is one of the tracks from it. And then we're going to go into the new one from one of my great friends, Byron the Aquarius, my homie, my baby brother. What's up, Byron? And ATL-based, but world-renowned Byron the Aquarius. We're going to get into the latest from him, and then we're going to go right from that into a little Mossioplex and some Joy Cardwell. All right, let's get right into the tracks. You already know what you are doing. I hope you are up and dancing. This is Vibe Architects, only on Radio Free Brooklyn.

Complex with Joy Cardwell on the vocals, Love Somebody Else. And then right before that, we had the latest from Byron the Aquarius, my homie, my friend. That track was called Move to the Back Room. And then we started that section off with a little Stacy Kidd featuring Tiffany Jenkins on vocals. That track was called Look in My Eyes. All right. I mean, I'm having a good time. I'm like dancing in the studio as usual, you know, a little chair dancing. Every now and then you have to get up and do a strong techno two-step, you know, your girl. And then, I'm having a great time. I hope that you are as well. Let me give a shout out to my girl P, Princess Penelope. Hi, Princess P. What's up, girl? You and all of your roommates or whoever you are with. Hello to you all. To my Twitter fam, Eddie Goldman. We got Deja, which let me just say tomorrow is Fired Up Fridays. Okay. Look for Deja. It's called the Advocacy Arena. If you want to know the latest that's happening in politics in a way that it makes just complete sense to everyone, right? Look, I love Fired Up Fridays. It's her and Tiffany, and it's just common sense, okay? It makes everything make sense, okay? And then we have my girl Catherine, LD. What's up, LD? Really excited. And let me just say, tomorrow we have the show Gold Cap, okay? It's Sonic Jungle. It's at the rooftop of the Public Hotel on Christie, okay? And I have been waiting for this show. Let me tell you, it was supposed to have happened last month. But then, of course, Mother Nature, you know, she's going to do what she's going to do. It rained. And so it has been rescheduled for tomorrow. So I am looking forward to that. That is where I will be on Friday at the rooftop dancing until my feet hurt, probably until about 3 a.m. Okay. I'm just saying. All right. And then Sukman, hi. Hi, Sukman. And then all of the rest of my listeners, I have my friends out in California. I have the people out in London that's tuning in. What's happening? Okay. And then all of the people that are joining us today, as well as the people that join us every week. What's up, Byron? All right. We're going to get into, you know what? We're going to make this just a little darker now because, because the world will do that to you a little bit. And so, we're going to get into this next little section of music. Get into a little DJ T, James T, Teach, and Tell of Us. We'll go right into a little Collective Tumistras, Dead Room, featuring like Seth Troxler. And then we'll end that little section. Maybe we'll stop there. And then we'll go into Art Department and Ame. You already know what you are doing. You are dancing with your girl, Technopra, baby. This is Vibe Architects, only on Radio Free Brooklyn.

All right, that is a little DJT with James Tiege and Tells of Us. That is called Sense. That is the Tell of Us remix. And yeah, you know what? This time has just escaped. Okay, it has moved so fast. And so if you, you know, I'm really happy that you've been able to hang with me today. We are listener supported. 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Run us our coins, okay, so you can keep people like me running my mouth and these beats on the air. We are 24 hours a day, 7 days a week. There is always something happening here at Radio Free Brooklyn. All right, so we're just going to get right into, like, let's just go right into, like, this next little track because we don't have a lot of time, okay? I'm going to play a little Ame Rampa, Adam Port, and a little Dixon. This is Thandaza. Get into it.

But, you know, I really appreciate you all sticking with me. There are a lot of you listening, okay? Around 3,500 live listeners a week. So grateful and appreciative of that, okay? And, you know, joy is a form of resistance. And so find your joy wherever you can, all right? Wherever you can. And remember that collectively, we as people, we are able to shift the darkness with love, only with love. And so we collectively come together. And joy is a form of resistance. Never let anyone steal your joy. All right. And if you want to be able to follow Radio Free Brooklyn, look for us on all of your socials. It's Radio Free BK. Everywhere that you are on socials, you can find it. If you want to find me, I am Alva New York City on Instagram. My Spotify is Atlanta Techno Queen. I know. All right. Atlanta Techno Queen. But that is who I am. All right. And you can find all 4 years of Vibe Architects, especially curated right there for you. And yes, follow us on all of our socials. Send me a message. Send them a message. And I will be right back here next week. I'm going to play a couple of more songs before, because I still have a little time left. Going to play a couple of more songs before we get out of here. I'm going to go into this Nick Weaver, Bad Good. Nick Weaver is Brooklyn based. Love him. I love like the whole drum and bass element to his music. It is just quintessential live musicians of Brooklyn. And then we're going to close it out with a little Who Made Who, the Michael Meyer edit of Every Minute Alone.

0: Hey Tom, I don't know if you have anything to do with the 20,000 Trump lies wall. I saw that your radio station was putting it together. What's the point, man? Jesus, you're causing so much divide. All of it's propaganda. What is up with your radio station choosing the fucking Democrats over the Republicans when they're causing so much chaos and panic? You want lockdowns en masse? Look at Cuomo. You want that for the rest of our fucking lives? Damn, you guys are despicable, disgraceful, and shameful. Forget you. 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

0: What's going on, world? 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You're listening to Lush Vibes Radio here on Radio Free Brooklyn, a weekly multi-genre warm embrace for the ears and the soul. I'm Calvin Williams, coming to you live and direct from the Radio Free Brooklyn studios here in the Bushwick section of the People's Republic of Brooklyn. And I'll be taking over the RFB airwaves and most, if not all, of your auditory processes from now until 1 a.m. How's it going, everybody? Hope the week is off to a good start. Hope y'all had a wonderful weekend. Had quite a music-filled weekend this past weekend. First and foremost, this past Friday, I had the opportunity to do a DJ set over at Pianos in the Lower East Side. It was a real fun Friday after work house and R&B vibe that I held down there, and got some good feedback. Not a whole lot of people dancing, which was what I expected, but still a pretty good crowd. Got a few people grooving. Had a handful of people come up to me and give me some kudos because they were feeling the set. Had a couple of people ask me, "Yo, what was that track you played?" So like that's how I knew I had some good music going. Yeah, definitely wanna DJ there again because I had a blast. Saturday night, got a text message from my friend Raquel, better known around these parts as DJ Aviva. She's like, "Hey, I'm in your neck of the woods. Got one of my friends DJing over at Public Records. You should come through." I'm like, "Wait a second, you're actually on the other side of the Hudson." She lives in New Jersey. So I'm like, okay, I gotta go. So me and Desi got dressed, headed over. Got to Public Records. There's a line going down the block just to get in. Fortunately for me, Raquel had her DJ friend put me on the guest list, and so got up to the bouncers like, "There's a good chance I'm on the guest list. Can you check?" Give him my name. "Give me your ID. That's your plus one. Going in." It's like, yes, that's great. Ooh. So we get in there. It is packed. I've never been to this place before. I did not know it existed. It is a place that I generally would never go to because it is packed to the gills with people. And hilariously loud music. I mean, well, it's a dance club, so it's to be expected. So while while Desi and I are trying to swim through the crowd of people, trying to get to the section that we need to get to, we realize, oh, there's a line to get into that section. I check in with the bouncer.
1: What's that?
0: They check to see if my name's on the list. My name was not on the list for that part. However, I gave them Raquel's name, and they were like, "Oh, Raquel's waiting for you. Just go through that door, go upstairs." is VIP treatment, man. This is so cool. We go upstairs. It's a really cool, like, not a huge room, but decent amount of people, good atmosphere, real nice sound system. Not a deathly blaring of too much bass or loud music. It was just a nice vibe. Get to see Raquel. Get to hang with her friend. She goes by Seeps. Seeps is a really, like, ridiculously good vinyl DJ. Like, ridiculous. Real, real dope night. So much fun. Would I go there again? Only if I'm on the guest list. So I'm not. Anybody who knows me knows that if I see a line, I automatically lose interest. I don't like waiting online.

DJ Pink's Tuscadero was hanging out in Brooklyn, spinning 45s in Park Slope at a spot called Beer Wax. Hung out there for a little bit. Had a good time. Really, really, really cool spot that been hearing about for ages. Never got around to going, but yeah, I'll definitely go again. I would also go on a day where it's like probably during the fall, because they have fans but no AC, and it was starting to get soupy in there, and I don't do soupy. But yeah, that was the weekend. Good times were had. And now we are here. Episode 408 of Lush Vibes Radio. 408 episodes in a row since October 24th, 2018. Still going. As I was getting ready to put tonight's show together, I realized, wait a second. Well, I already knew my mom's birthday was coming up, but then I realized, oh wait, this is the show before her birthday. So I gotta do a birthday show. Reached out to mom. Mom threw me some songs that she wants to hear. I put a playlist together. We're gonna be celebrating mom tonight. See if we can get her moving and grooving a little bit. It's gonna be a good time. Ma, I hope you enjoy all the tunes I got for you tonight. Of course, gonna get into your requests as well. And I've been yapping enough, so let's get right into it. But real quick before we do that, if you want to hang out in the chat room, radiofreebrooklyn.org/chat is the way to go. If you have a Discord account, the invite to the chat server is radiofreebrooklyn.org/discord. Coming out. We're going to have some fun tonight. So the tracks that you've been listening to while I run my mouth started off with What You Think About by Saint Germain. And in your ears right now is Black House by Mark Carey featuring Indigenous People, Matthew Whitaker, and Gogo Mickey. See, how are we gonna start this off? You know what? We're gonna get into a little bit of loofah tonight. This is loofah before loofah. This is the band that Luther Vandross was in before he went solo. We're gonna kick things off with The Glow of Love by Change. Thank you for tuning in, everybody. You're listening to Lush Vibes Radio here on Radio Free Brooklyn. Happy birthday, Ma!

All right. I think we got the blood pumping on that first set. In case you're just tuning in, this is Lush Vibes Radio here on Radio Free Brooklyn. I'm Calvin Williams, celebrating my mom's birthday. It's coming up in a few days. We're going to be jamming tonight, having a real good time. Because she deserves it. Shout out to everyone who's tuning in and been texting me, letting me know

next, catching up on all the messages here. Sorry about that. But yeah, to let you know what you heard in that first set, we started off with The Glow of Love by Change. That was the group that Luther Vandross was a member of until he went off on his own. But hey, what a good first start. We moved on to Rock Steady by The Whispers. If you've ever seen that music video, it is... it is both weird, hilarious, and entertaining all at the same time. Following that, we had She's a Bad Mama Jamma, She's Built, She's Stacked by Carl Carlton. Then we got into You Get the Best From Me, Say by Alicia Myers. And then we closed out that first set with Love Thang by First Choice. In your ears right now, we have Zodiac by Braxton Cook. This next set is going to be be a bit of a cool down. We're going to still keep jamming, but we're just going to rest up and vibe for a little bit. How's that sound? I think we are going to get into some Freddie Jackson up next. Yeah, how about that? We're going to do Jam Tonight to kick off the next set. Thanks for grooving with me tonight, everybody. This is Lush Vibes Radio.

We are back. This is Lush Vibes Radio here on Radio Free Brooklyn. I'm Calvin Williams. Celebrate my mom's birthday. She deserves to be celebrated. Anyone who disagrees will have to answer to me and my brother, who is much stronger than me. So yeah. Hope you enjoyed that last set. In that set, you heard Jam Tonight by Freddie Jackson. I love that song. I haven't heard that one in a minute. Then we had Brick House by the Commodores. Followed by Tell Me Something Good by Rufus featuring Chaka Khan. Chaka Khan. We slowed it down with the Isley Brothers with Summer Breeze. And then we closed out that set with Smokey Robinson and track Being With You. In your ears right now, we have Saw You for the First Time by Lawrence Guy. Got a little house music going for you, because it is time to do some housekeeping. And it goes a little something like this. As always, Lush Vibes Radio comes to you every week courtesy of Radio Free Brooklyn, a 501c3 nonprofit organization whose mission is to provide a free and open platform to our community and promote media literacy, education, free expression, and public art. 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You can check out the songs that we play as we play them. You can access our chat room. You can do a lot of things with it. It's pretty cool. So check it out. It's on your app store of choice, whether you have an Android or an iOS device. I think I've covered all the bases here. We can keep the music moving along.
There's so much more music that I want to play, but time is just blowing by here. But before we move things along, I have a song dedication from my big sis Deborah out in California. She sent me a song that she wants to play for mom. It is a mother-daughter ballad. It is titled "My First Safe Place" by Blush Gold Rose. So we're gonna get into that right now. And then we're going to get into a song that I know mom is going to absolutely get out her seat for. But here we go. My First Safe Place. This is Lush Vibes Radio.

Wow. Of all the songs to do that. My laptop just rebooted on me. That has never happened before. Concern. One sec.

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What the heck, man?

0: driving and talking to myself for about 4 hours now. Love is really a hurting thing.
1: Hey, man, what's happening?
0: Hey, brother, what's going on? All right. He's got his woman over there.
1: Yeah, how's he doing? You okay?
0: But mine's at home. What time is it? Damn, it's 12:45. I think I'm gonna walk up here and see what's going on at this discotheque. There's always something going on in there. What becomes of a broken heart?

0: here. One ticket, please. Lord have mercy, everybody's here.
1: Hey, what's going on, man?
0: Yeah, she's at home.

This episode went by way too fast. But I hope you all enjoyed all the good vibes tonight. Here's a very, very quick rundown of what we heard in that final set. We had My First Safe Place by Blush Gold Rose. So that song was actually by a jeweler who makes necklaces and writes songs to go along with those necklaces. That's so cool. We followed that up with Street Life by the Crusaders, followed by Let the Music Play by Barry White, followed by The Boss by Diana Ross, followed by Ring My Bell by Anita Ward, followed by Shake It Up Tonight by Cheryl Lynn, followed by It's Raining Men by the Weather Girls. And then we closed out that final set, slowing it down a little bit, with Heart, Mind, and Soul by El DeBarge. We are listening to Spyro Gyra and their track Catching the Sun. I could get real mushy right now talking about how much my mom means to me and how well she raised me and my older brother and raised us to be just the incredible people that we are. And no, she gets full credit for that, 100%. Hey, I'm gonna get mushy anyway. Mom, I love you so much. This is just a small token of gratitude for your love, your support, and in everything for the past 4+ decades. God willing, next year, I'm gonna make your birthday episode truly one to remember. At the very least, we're gonna celebrate at least an hour longer. All right, so I gotta make this quick because I got one more song that I want to play. 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To all the members of the Lush Tribe out there, I salute you. Once again, big love to Mom. Mwah, I love you so much. Big shout out to Alva, to Deborah, to Sherry, to Akira139, to Our Choir Cheese, and to everyone who tuned in tonight. I don't know what's up for next week, but we're gonna rock like we always do. 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Please be good to yourselves, be good to each other, and spread love. It's the Brooklyn way. Ma, this one goes out to you. Mwah! Love you so much. And to all of you out there, until the next time, good night, Brooklyn. Good night, world.

0: 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My aim is to assist you in finding yours. Hey there, Brooklyn. 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

There we go. My power wasn't on. It's quite simple as that. Hello, everybody, and welcome to This Music Hour here on Radio Free Brooklyn. It is 5 o'clock on Monday, May the 4th. No Star Wars theme. I'm terribly sorry. You're not going to get one of those. But you are listening to me, John Rasso, here. I do a theme every week. The theme will not be Star Wars. But I, as you know from 2 weeks ago when I did my show about moving stuff, I have successfully relocated into a new apartment here in New York City. Not far away from the old one, but, you know, it might as well be states away based on you still have to pack it in the same manner and do the stuff you got to do. I'm going to get my vocal up. There we go. But with that, you got a rerun last week. Lord knows what played. I was not around. I was up to my neck in boxes and moving. And then I've now spent the week unpacking those very same boxes and asking for deliveries to show up, whatever. And today I got a notice that a delivery happened, and it did not happen. It was not signed, sealed, deliver, as Stevie Wonder said at the top of the show. So I'm a little obsessed right now with packages, and I don't think there was a thief, but if you ask Super Chunk, they have a theory.

that is one Lloyd Price. You know him as Mr. Personality, Walk Personality, Talk Personality. It was a big hit, but he also had a big hit with Stagger Lee, too. That was another big one of his. But that one happens to be called Mailman Blues from 1959. Before that, Buddy Holly from 1958 doing Mailman, Bring Me No More Blues. Beatles used to cover that one a lot, and in fact, I think they break it out during the those Get Back sessions. And Baby Shambles in there doing Delivery. Was a single theirs from 2006, I'm thinking. I don't know. Superchunk starting that set off from 1993. That was called Package Thief from their On the Mouth LP. And as I continue to whine about my delivery issues, I happened to stumble across yesterday's New York Times had a story about the 40th anniversary of Heavy Metal Parking Lot. Heavy Metal Parking Lot being the short documentary. I guess it's really like a verite, like in a parking lot outside of the Capitol Center in Landover, Maryland, outside of D.C., for a Judas Priest and I forget who was the opening act, like another, you know, more hair metal than Judas Priest, and actually the Times goes on to sort of defend Judas Priest that they're not just this, that how influential they are, and there's a new documentary about them. But anyway.

the 40th anniversary of being, as you can see, my new place has is closer to the fire department, is footage that is now 40 years old of just of the moment heavy metal fans. It is, if you haven't seen it, seek it out. It's on the Googles. You'll find it. But anyway, so it turns out Judas Priest is a song that fits today's theme. And here it is, Delivering the Goods.

And there you have Dave Dudley doing truck driving, man. That might be where my package is, going down the road to San Antone. Where else can you start a set with Judas Priest and end up with Dave Dudley than here on This Music Hour, Radio Free Brooklyn? Well, I think it's no place else. So thank you for tuning in. Keep tuning back in. And every week we do a theme. You never know what it might be, but this week is package delivery. You know, you could find a theme in almost anything. Before Dave Dudley, you got Wilco doing Box of Letters from their debut AM LP. Jerry Lee Lewis and Mick Jagger doing the Rolling Stones' Dead Flowers from the Mean Old Man LP that he did in 2010. Jerry Lee's not getting the credit he is. I'm telling you, best live album of all time, live at the Star Club. So freaking good. Sonny Boy Williamson, two. There's so many Sonny Boy Williams. You got to put a number at the end of them. That's Bringing On Home, a song Led Zeppelin stole for their second LP, Led Zeppelin 2. And Judas Priest, starting us off, as promised, from 1978's Hell Bent for Leather, delivering the goods. Yes, you are listening to Radio Free Brooklyn. You don't do it by accident, so I don't know why I'm telling you, but you are here on the internet, and the internet radio station. That means we are broadcasting all the time, lots of shows. Occasionally, I remember, and it has not been once this year, to archive my shows so you could go back to them like a podcast. But no, it is a live weekly broadcast here on Radio Free Brooklyn, and we survive on your support. So please head on all over to the website, buy a shirt, buy a mug, show up one of our events here in Brooklyn. It helps us keep it on the air. We are celebrating our 11th year at the end of this month. Can believe it or not, I've been here since the beginning. I literally missed like the first 2 weeks. So I'm very excited to have been part of it since its founding 11 years ago. So more songs about packages and deliveries and how they get there and how they don't make it sometimes. But I'm not quite sure this one fits, but I think it does. This is De La Soul doing The Package.

And that is Idols with Gang of Four doing Gang of Four's Damaged Goods. Hopefully that's not what my package ends up being, but I didn't know that existed, so that's a pretty cool one there. They put that out in 2021 on Gill Music, Andy Gill's label, before he passed away. So there you go. Because I know it was like COVID or something right around that time when he pulled out, like literally he was about to go on stage in Brooklyn. I was standing in the crowd and it got delayed and delayed and delayed, and then they canceled. It turns out that he had been in the hospital all afternoon, but he still thought he was going to make the show. And then he went back to the UK. I think they did a couple shows, and then he eventually passed away. So good to see Idols raising the profile of the band there at the end. So and go see the Idols if you chance to. They're pretty amazing live. Before that, we had Broken Box from Queens of the Stone Age's 2005 Lullabies to Paralyze LP. The Monkees in there with a deep cut from 1968's The Bird, the Bees, and the Monkees, P.O. Box 9847. Started off was De La Soul from their 2025 LP, Cabin in the Sky, called The Package. So there you have it. That is... as we're rolling along here, this is where, you know, it's like, oh, well, it's a perfectly good theme idea, John, but you have to make it through the whole hour. And I got another 12 minutes. I have another 10 minutes. So that's pretty good. I'm still going, digging things out. But, you know, as the theme is delivery of packages, I'm trying not to do too much mail, trying to think about, you know, deliveries and trucks or whatever. So here's a good one. This is a little Sam Cooke.

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0: You and I are the only practitioners of radical theater experimentation remaining. 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
2: That's right, man. Ooh, my mic is so loud.
3: Ooh, mine's a little timid.
2: I got it, man. I am Australian now. No, I'm not. Ugh, can't do the accent. Welcome to another episode. Can you tell what the theme is today, brother?
1: We're

0: put on your sunscreen and make sure to watch out for those swells. Oh, we've got a hot dog coming.
1: Not the wiener.
0: No.
1: My bologna.
0: Wipe out. All right.
1: I said my bologna.
0: My bologna. Welcome. We said it four times.
1: Welcome. Hi.
0: It is Lala Sing Song Chit Chat on Radio Free Brooklyn. We are so happy to be here.
1: We're so happy to be here with you on
0: today.
1: Thursday.
0: It is July 2nd, and it's our summer episode.
1: July 2nd, 2026, 11:03 a.m. and
0: 14 seconds, 15 seconds, 16 seconds. We're in the middle of a heat wave.
1: We are.
0: I know.
1: Heat wave is real.
0: Yeah. Yeah. We are in the middle of a big, big heat wave. But that's okay. Ugh. God, how are you, King?
1: I'm good.
0: Yeah.
1: I'm good. I had a lovely week. Thank you guys again for celebrating me last week.
0: Oh my God, what a good it was.
1: I'm
0: so fun.
1: 30 now, so everything's figured out. I'm just kidding.
0: We needed to get a bucket and the mop for those wet-ass tears we were having last week.
1: Yes, wet-ass tears.
0: Yes,
1: bucket and a mop.
0: I was crying.
1: Yes, it was an emotional episode. It was a great week, and I worked a little bit, mm-hmm. and I'm excited to enjoy these next couple days. In the sun.
0: That's right. We're going to go right after this show. We are taking an LIRR train back to Long Island. Hi, Dad. To enjoy.
1: Hi.
0: Thank you, Dad. The pool.
1: Thank you. Thank you. Thank you.
0: To enjoy the pool, relax, have a little bit of a pool party. It's going to be a lot of fun. Going to be a lot of fun. Very, very excited.
1: Yes.
0: Before we dive in, I do want to announce something to our loyal listeners, whether it's live. Whether you're listening to a pre-record or our new rebroadcast, 5 a.m. on Mondays.
1: Woo! Good morning.
0: Woo! Good.
1: Are you getting ready for work at 5 a.m. on a Monday? How about you listen to La La Sing Song Chit Chat rebroadcast?
0: You're going to love
1: Radio
0: it.
1: Radio Free Brooklyn.
0: You're going to love it. Okay.
1: You're going to like the way it. We sound.
0: I guarantee it. We'll mention this again at the end of the show in case you're tuning in later, but we are taking a bit of a summer hiatus. Starting
1: I wish we had a gasp sound.
0: Wait. Hold on. I don't have the thing pulled up. Give me a second.
1: No,
0: give me
1: okay.
0: a second. A summer hiatus.
1: Guys, in the near future,
0: mm-hmm.
1: we are going to be going. Oh, hello.
0: My bad.
1: We're going to be going on a little bit of a summer hiatus.
2: I'm upset.
1: I know, Drake. It is upsetting. But don't worry, studio audience. We're going to leave some fish food and kibble for you.
0: Yes.
1: And,
0: Calvin goes, gasp!
1: Gasp!
0: Yes, we are. Happy birthday, Calvin. Happy belated birthday.
1: Happy belated, Calvin.
0: Yay!
1: Wow, so many birthdays.
0: Yes, but next week will be our final episode before the summer starts. We'll
1: yes.
0: be taking about a 2-month hiatus.
1: Yes.
0: Take a little break.
1: We're taking a little refresher. We're seeking out a new and improved Lala. We also have some restructuring in our lives.
0: Yes.
1: So we're just going to be taking a short little break.
0: Short
1: we're going to have rebroadcasted episodes. So
0: yes.
1: if you want to listen to us, don't you fret.
0: Don't you fret. We'll have old
1: mignonette.
0: Episodes. My mignonette.
1: Mignonette.
0: So you will still be able to enjoy Lala, but we will be coming back with an all new time slot.
1: Yeah.
0: We don't know that time slot yet. So we are saying goodbye to Thursdays at 11 a.m. because Shelly did get a new job.
1: Shelly got a new job.
0: Shelly got a new, yes, very, I am very excited. I'm excited. I got a new job. It is more so a 9-to-5. So unfortunately, I am unable to do Thursdays from 11 to 12, which is really heartbreaking. It was very bittersweet to get the news. I'm excited to have this new job and to exit the hospitality industry at a more free, I'm still going to be there a little bit, but. Won't be serving tables as much, which is really nice.
1: Yeah.
0: Very, very grateful. But yeah, no, it's time. Oh, PK's just tuning in. PK, after next week, we're going on hiatus and we're going to have a new time slot in about 2 months.
1: Yeah.
0: So we will keep you guys tuned in. Make sure to follow us at Lala Sing Song Chit Chat on Instagram. You could follow me at Shelly Billy Z or Christian. What's your Instagram handle?
1: Huh. I think it's just Christian.Wilkin.
0: Yeah, I think it is too.
1: I'm one of a kind. It wasn't taken. I know I don't advertise it like that.
0: Yes.
1: Oh,
0: thank you guys. Yeah, I know. I know. Sad about not tuning in for 11 episodes. Thank you guys so much for the congratulations. I'm very excited. It's going to give me a little bit more room to be creative. I'm so exhausted working, you know, base customer service.
1: Yeah.
0: So half of it's remote. I'm very excited.
1: Woohoo!
0: It's gonna
1: round
0: be a little
1: of
0: bit
1: applause
0: of a shift.
1: For Shelly.
0: Thank you.
1: She
0: it's
1: had
0: been
1: to press
0: a stressful
1: her own
0: last
1: button.
0: Month. It was, I know, I did. So it's been a very stressful last month. I'm excited, but it was bittersweet getting the news. You know, I'm changing a lot of things.
1: Of course,
0: the show
1: of
0: needs
1: course.
0: To change,
1: but we're still going to be the same old Lala. We're gonna eventually we'll be back, and we're gonna maybe we'll be a nighttime show, and maybe more yes. people like it won't be in the middle of their workday.
0: And again, we'll always be available on the Spotify,
1: in
0: we'll
1: the
0: be
1: archives,
0: available in the archives, so you'll still be able to listen.
1: Yeah,
0: we're so grateful. Oh, yeah, my Carol Burnett one-person show could be on the creative docket now. Yes, that's
1: Hello.
0: Exactly that's exactly why. It's 3 days remote, 2 days in office. It's going to be like a boring customer service, like ticketing email job. But I'll have time to be at home. I can work on things creatively. I could shoot self-tapes. I could. My other friend who is a comic, she has this job. She referred me. Thank you so much, Emily.
1: Thank you, Emily.
0: And she says she has so much flexibility. She runs her own show. She directs things. So, like, I'm very, very excited. I'm really looking forward. Yes, but freedom. Yeah, I'm also, I am so sick of serving tables, man. Like, whoa.
1: Me, oh
0: I'll be
1: my.
0: Doing it a little bit, but not nearly as much. Sorry, Christian.
1: It's okay. Life goes on. Yeah. I'll get out eventually.
0: Yeah.
1: I have to.
0: But regardless, we are going to celebrate summer this week. We're going to do schools out summer next week to try yep. and to celebrate our little hiatus. But yeah, should we just jump into our first song, get the vibes going?
1: Let's do it, Diva.
0: All right. Do you want to go first or should I go first?
1: You go first.
0: Okay. Oh my God. Okay. Okay. Sugar Ray, Walk the Moon, or Justin Timberlake? I know.
1: That's so hard.
0: Quick, guys. Sugar Ray, Walk the Moon, or Justin Timberlake? I don't think anyone's going to vote for Justin Timberlake.
1: No, the tour was ruined.
0: The tour is ruined. What
1: Walk
0: tour?
1: Walk the Moon.
0: Walk the Moon? Okay. Alrighty, guys. This first song is going to be Anna Sun because the sun is really hot.
1: Calvin said Walk the Moon too.
0: Oh my God.
1: We win,
0: fabulous.
1: Calvin.
0: You guys win. This is Anna Sun, one of my favorite songs to listen to during the summer. So we'll see you guys on the other side. Put on that SPF. It's hot.

0: Wow. That was good.
1: Wow. Isn't that a nice song?
0: It is. It reminds me of the early 2000s.
1: Right? Oh, I used
0: even
1: to listen
0: if it came out later.
1: It did. It came out in 2012. But I love that song. I used to listen to it in high school all the time. And it just makes me feel like it's summer and I'm young again. Anyway, that was Walk the Moon's Anna Sun. And this is La La Sing Song Chit Chat on Radio Free Brooklyn. We're celebrating summer today. And we are in the middle of a huge heat wave right now. So, of course... Hold on. We're going to have to do a little bit of a weather report.
0: I love this voice.
1: I can't find it today.
0: You got it.
1: I can't find it today.
0: You
1: okay.
0: You got to lean in. You're good.
1: Today there is an extreme heat warning. I really got to... There's an extreme heat warning now in effect until 9 p.m. Eastern Standard Time on Saturday. That's past the 4th of July, my dudes. So if you're going to the beach, make sure to wear a hat.
0: A hat? Maybe some shade? Get that SPF at least above a 15, my dudes. 15's not doing anything.
1: And really... And really, my dudes...
0: Can you hear me?
1: Yeah, I can hear you.
0: Turn my headphones up a little.
1: Yeah, I got
0: oh, there we go. I just wasn't...
1: Better?
0: I
1: wasn't
0: close.
1: It's okay.
0: Righteous, better.
1: And yeah, my dudes, if you're thinking of drinking this weekend, especially outside or on the beach, make sure to just sandwich in some water in there because, you know, the extreme heat and humidity significantly increases the potential for heat-related illnesses, particularly for those working or participating in outdoor activities. So just make sure to be careful. If you're living in New York City, residents should call 311 to identify cooling center locations and obtain Beat the Heat safety tips.
0: Oh, righteous. I agree with that sentiment, Shelly. Just make sure you're treated like a Scooby-Doo sandwich. Have a drink, then a water. Drink, then water. Beverage, then an agua.
1: Yeah.
0: Hydration's important, dudes. The heat wave's going to last throughout the weekend with slight chances of rain throughout the weekend, but not for us. It's going to be a sunny day.

0: ally.
1: That was a great ending. That was fabulous. I really loved that.
0: The voices were all over the place, but I live.
1: You know, and then I texted Christian. I was like, Theo, Ben, Aiden.
0: Which one?
1: Which one? I texted him yesterday or 2 days ago. Hey, let's do a like cowabunga surfer thing. Thinking it would just roll off the tip of the tongue. We've done this before. I don't know why I'm having so much trouble today.
0: We'll figure it out in rapid fire.
1: Yeah. That being said.
0: That being said, guys, guess what time it is? It's summertime, but also it's time for your and my favorite, one of our favorite segments of the show. This is Rapid Fire News.
1: Righteous Edition.
0: Y'all, righteous.
1: Righteous. You want to go first?
0: I'll go first.
1: Okay. All it's right. Like both of ours is slipping into some kind of a British.
0: Something. All right, move over, King Kong. Somebody stole your gig, my furry friend. Keep your eyes to the sky, compadres, because we've got people climbing skyscrapers.
1: Oh my God, yes.
0: Yesterday, amidst the heat wave this week, two people were spotted climbing to the top of the Empire State Building. Angela Nicolou and Vanya Borkus were seen scaling the Empire State Building yesterday, holding a sign saying, "When the power of love beats the love of power, the world knows peace." And then followed suit with a public proposal atop the skyscraper. Whoa, that's far out, brothers. I align with the sentiment, but get down. I'm shaking like a leaf, man. The couple are both stars of the 2024 Netflix documentary entitled Skywalkers, which followed their journey as rooftoppers, which are apparently people who scale skyscrapers legally. While it followed their love story... Hello, didn't read this. All right. Dig the passion, guys, but maybe stick to parkour. Leave the stunts to Pink.
1: That was really good.
0: Thank you.
1: Cowabunga, dude. Tom Sandoval just doesn't learn from his mistakes, does he, man? So, like, there's news that him and his beau, Victoria Lee Robinson, has decided to part ways, but whoa, there's more to the story than meets the waves. According to TMZ, Tommy had a physical altercation with her and her dad, and according to the video evidence, pushed her dad into a lit fire pit.
0: Oh,
1: dudes, that's so not lit. I know, can't wait to talk about
0: it. Was it at the Golden Nugget?
1: No, I love that place.
0: Disgusting. Righteous.
1: Yep.
0: I put it in already, sorry guys. You know what's not righteous? This heat wave. And what's better than the crowd in New York City streets during a heat wave? No, it's not the random smells that interrogate your nose at every turn. How about some road closures because some billionaires want to get married at Madison Square Garden?
1: Boo!
0: That's right, my bohemian brothers and sisters. Taylor Swift and Travis Kelce are allegedly tying the knot at MSG because why not?
1: Boo!
0: The two non-New Yorkers have been spotted in the city this past week, and it has been announced that there will be multiple road closures leading up to the alleged event just ahead of the 4th of July weekend. Perfect timing for commuters. Thanks for thinking of us as always, Taylor Swift. Enjoy your honeymoon at the M&M store.
1: Get married on a plantation. Come on.
0: I know.
1: Play your role.
0: You know who you are.
1: Come on. Our favorite indie-turned-blockbuster movie house, A24, is wiping out. Dude, this is disappointing. A24 just signed a new AI deal with Google, and fans are not righteous about it in a good way, okay? After the massive box office success with their largest movie release, Back Rooms, you think they'd stick to their guns since their director called AI slop, quote, slop, genuinely harmful to creativity. And, quote, less like an innovation than a symptom of a broader cultural and economic rot. End quote.
0: Princess.
1: I know. Cowabunga. Google wants to invest in creating new AI tools for movie production, something that 99% of A24 fans are starkly against. But alas, my bros, the once great movie-making beast has succumbed to the Hollywood money monster, and in my opinion, has lost all its integrity. Cowabunga!
0: That's disheartening.
1: Yeah, it is.
0: All right, surf's up, dude, for everyone except Anne Hathaway, because she's pregnant.
1: Yay!
0: The titan of the screen took to socials to announce her pregnancy this past week after a year of theatrical triumph. Our queen is about to have a princess? Congrats on being a mom for the first time, Mia Thermopolis. I'm being told she's already a mom.
1: Oh!
0: She has two kids already? Well, color me stoked, because I had no clue. Congrats to Annie and the rest of the Hathaway tribe. Much love from the land to the sea.
1: That was very good.
0: Thank you.
1: You're so clever. Barstool Sports founder Dave Portnoy has announced he's officially, quote, considering running against Mamdani in 2029. Sheesh, man. What a shooby. The weird guy who looks like a Muppet and eats pizza like a seagull decided to come out and say, hey, man, I could be mayor. Like an NYC Spencer Pratt. People are laughing at this guy's false confidence. Even NY's own mafia hunter Curtis Sliwa came out saying, okay, Dave, you try and come into the lion's den. Oh, yeah, man.
0: Your claim to fame was eating pizza from New York. We've all done that.
1: Did he say that too? Drama. Yeah.
0: Incredible.
1: Oh my.
0: And that was
1: Rapid Fire News.
0: The Righteous Edition.
1: Great timing.
0: That was amazing.
1: Fabulous.
0: Wow.
1: Yeah, no, Pika goes, these voices are totally unhinged. I went, and inconsistent.
0: I agree, Mom. I was getting a little Californians
1: yes,
0: as well.
1: Yes.
0: And inconsistent.
1: We did our best. It was fun.
0: We leaned into the joy, and that's all that matters.
1: That's truly all that matters. All right, we have a lot of rapid fire to talk about, but we're really going to need your first song, Chris.
0: Okay, sounds good.
1: What's your first song, King?
0: Guys, had no clue what to play up until the last second.
1: Okay.
0: Oh, excuse me.
1: Cowabunga.
0: But my first song is Summer Boy by Lady Gaga.
1: Yay!
0: I hope you guys enjoy. It's so joyous.
1: Yeah,
0: it's a throwback. It's sometimes a forgotten one of hers.
1: It is a forgotten one. I'm very excited to hear it.
0: It's very good, and I hope you guys enjoy. And we'll be back to reflect some of that righteous rabbit fire news.
1: Very soon.
0: Very soon.
1: See you on the other side.

0: All
1: Hi,
0: right.
1: Leanne.
0: Hi. Hi, everyone.
1: Leanne's
0: Hi, Leanne.
1: Here.
0: Oh, I didn't get Hi, to guys. See Leanne last night. So oh. sad. I'll see you at the party, girl.
1: Yeah. See you at the party.
0: Uh-oh, I accidentally opened Zoom.
1: Oh, Zoom. That brings back some memories.
0: Oh, my God. Calvin's never heard that song before? No way. It's a deep cut. It's a Lady
1: it
0: Gaga
1: is a deep
0: cut.
1: It's very happy-go-lucky.
0: Yes.
1: It makes me want to be by a pool.
0: Oh, work means you missed the first half of La La. Well, Leanne, we are going on a 2-month hiatus.
1: Leanne.
0: Yeah.
1: Does
0: I think she
1: know?
0: Knew that. I think oh. she knew that. Yeah, 2-month hiatus after next week for summer. We're going to come back with an all-new time slot.
1: Lala's out for summer.
0: Lala's out for summer. Not forever.
1: No.
0: Not forever.
1: No, we will not finish that tune.
0: No, we... No, we will not.
1: No.
0: Oh, my God. But that was Summer Boy by Lady Gaga. What a fun song, Christian. Great choice.
1: Thank
0: Aww,
1: you.
0: Look, Leanne sent a gift of someone crying in bed. But
1: Don't
0: we will
1: you
0: be playing.
1: Be old episodes.
0: Yes, every single week. So we'll be able to be nostalgic and listen to the show at mm-hmm. our normal time slot of 11 every Thursday. And then we'll be coming back with something new. So again, make sure to stay updated at Lala Sing Song Chit Chat on Instagram. We'll be posting the new time slot then.
1: Yes. We'll keep you in the loop.
0: We'll keep you guys in the loop. But today we're talking about the summer.
1: We're talking about the summer. We've got a lot of rapid fire
0: to
1: unpack. So let's get it going. First things first, the couple that scaled the Empire State Building yesterday.
0: Crazy.
1: Crazy.
0: Can you tell me about it? I've seen pictures and short
1: absolutely.
0: Videos, but I'm like, I don't know a whole lot about it.
1: So I was at work yesterday and my boss was like, did you see that there's a couple scaling the Empire State Building right now? And I was like, no.
0: Right now?
1: Right now. And I just like was busy with stuff at work. So I just was like moved on. And then she just showed me her phone like 30 minutes later. They are like, there's the observation deck.
0: Right.
1: Then that's like what's
0: were
1: accessible
0: they
1: to the public. No, it's illegal. They illegally did it. They were both arrested.
0: Okay. I was going to say, I'm like, they got arrested.
1: And then there's like the point where it's just like the, like, it almost looks like I can describe it as like a satellite or like the needle point of it.
0: Yeah.
1: And they basically climbed all the way to the top of that and like hung off the side with like a black flag or like banner that said, when the power of love beats the love of power, the world knows peace.
0: I mean, agreed.
1: Love the sentiment. I like, there's part of me that's like, that's badass. And then he proposed afterwards. Like they were held up. Like the NYPD helicopter was like circling them. Like people were like, not sure what was going on.
0: Right.
1: They were afraid for a second. And then they're like, oh, okay. It's just like a couple. And then he proposed to her.
0: That's very sweet.
1: And then, you know.
0: That's crazy.
1: They were taken down by the police and then they were arrested. I think just like, I don't think they're going to be in jail for a long time. I think it's just like
0: it's gonna
1: something
0: be like,
1: they have to pay.
0: Why did you do that?
1: Hey, we don't like that here.
0: You really scared us. Come on. We're in Mom Donnie's New York.
1: Yeah,
0: don't make him upset.
1: That. We can't do that.
0: Come on. He's sitting in a cooling center.
1: Yeah, but they are apparently a couple. And they've like did a Netflix documentary that
0: they
1: was released
0: did one,
1: in 20.
0: They, okay. They
1: it
0: did.
1: Already came out in 2024. Okay. And it's a, I think, Russian couple, Angela Nikolou and Vanya Borkus.
0: Borkus.
1: But yeah, crazy. They climbed all the way to the top of this Empire State Building. And I think.
0: I wonder if they're shooting
1: history,
0: another documentary.
1: That's the first.
0: Really?
1: I thought about that too. I was
0: because
1: like, what
0: I'm
1: if
0: like,
1: they
0: this
1: just
0: is,
1: like, use
0: this,
1: that as like a.
0: Yeah.
1: That's the finale. Hello.
0: Finale. Crying.
1: Yeah, it was really emotional.
0: Wow, that's crazy.
1: Yeah, it's crazy. And that's the end of that.
0: They should have done on the flag like a bit of the Epstein Files.
1: That would have been good.
0: But I do like the sentiment that they put on the flag, but wild.
1: I like the sentiment. And it's
0: wow,
1: like,
0: I was
1: whoa,
0: working
1: badass.
0: There. What time
1: was it? The only time in history someone has proposed to someone on, like, imagine being the person to say that. Like, I'm the only
0: Theo.
1: Person in history that's hello.
0: We're scaling the
1: hello?
0: Empire State Building. Come on.
1: Expectations risen.
0: Risen.
1: Up
0: okay.
1: to the Empire State Building.
0: That's love.
1: They're that high.
0: That's love.
1: Yeah. Crazy. What did you, oh, it was like at 12:30.
0: Oh, okay. I was not at work yet. I was like,
1: it was like
0: I was
1: early
0: at work
1: afternoon.
0: At 5. I was like, I had no idea that was happening and I'm close to the Empire State Building at work.
1: Yeah. Early afternoon.
0: That's insane.
1: I don't think they were up there for that long.
0: Oh, okay. How did they get away with that?
1: I don't know.
0: That's
1: I don't.
0: So
1: they
0: crazy.
1: Must have broken into a door that they knew of.
0: I feel like
1: of,
0: such a narc. Like, I'm like, how could they let that happen?
1: Honestly, it is kind of scary though, because if something goes wrong and they fall injure other people.
0: That's the thing. If you're falling from the Empire State Building and you land on anyone, they're a pulp. Everybody's a pulp.
1: Everyone's squishy. But thankfully, that didn't happen.
0: Thank goodness. I was going to say, if you drop a penny off the Empire State Building, go through your body.
1: Go through your body. They did that on Mythbusters.
0: They did. They did that on Mythbusters.
1: They put it in a gelatinous cube of a guy.
0: Oh, they did?
1: Yeah.
0: Yeah.
1: What else you got?
0: All right. My biggest, you know what? I'll work up to the Tom Sandoval stuff. Okay, because
1: we'll crazy. Work up to it.
0: Okay, let's start with Dave Portnoy saying he wants to run for NY. He's like, I'm considering running for mayor in 2029. I was like, shut up.
1: He's a worm.
0: Spencer Pratt didn't work out. Why do you think it's going to work out for you?
1: So funny.
0: Is he even from New York? Yeah, I'm on Curtis Sliwa's side where he's like, you got famous for trying pizza. And why is your opinion important on what is good pizza?
1: Yeah.
0: You're annoying and you eat disgustingly. He's so gross.
1: And he's just like a mansplainy, bro-y. He's just like not what I think we need in politics on either side right now.
0: No, please. Don't run.
1: It's not going to happen.
0: I don't think so either. I don't think he'll get like the
1: joke.
0: No.
1: It'd be a joke.
0: Yeah.
1: What's his name? Jack Schlossberg, the Kennedy who tried to run. He was like, he lost.
0: I mean,
1: hard.
0: Come on.
1: Just like,
0: just
1: come
0: so
1: on.
0: Stupid. It's
1: gross. Ugh. Stick to Barstool Sports.
0: Just stick to, I don't like watching you eat pizza, but just like stay in your lane.
1: Yeah, stay in the pizza lane.
0: We really don't need that. I don't think you would be a good leader at all.
1: I miss eating pizza.
0: I'm sorry. Anyway, all right, next one. That was like a short one.
1: Okay, next one. Anne Hathaway's maybe is pregnant.
0: She has two kids already.
1: Yeah, I had no clue.
0: Who's she married to?
1: I was like,
0: to?
1: Oh my God, Anne Hathaway's pregnant. And then I was like, oh, she's literally had children before. I have no clue. I think hold it's on. Some director, actor, or something.
0: Word. I'm
1: someone
0: looking
1: famous.
0: It up. Okay, hold on. Let me look it up. Who is Anne?
1: Amelia Mignonette Thermopolis Rinaldi is pregnant with her third
0: she
1: baby.
0: She is married to actor, producer, and jewelry designer Adam Shulman. Let's see pictures. Oh, look at them. So cute. Oh, he kind of looks like Ryan Gosling. Here, come over here and look at him.
1: Okay. Making me stand.
0: Yeah. All right. I can't turn the computer. Here. Okay. Christian's moving. Kind of looks like Ryan Gosling, no?
1: Yeah. Ryan Gosling a little bit. He's giving me someone else, too. I just can't tell.
0: I think they're cute.
1: I do, too. I like.
0: I don't know how long they've been married. He said he likes his gray hair. Oh, they look so happy. They already have three kids. Wow. We've been really behind. Here on Lala, we're always learning new things every day.
1: We are.
0: How many marriages has Anne Hathaway had? She has one marriage.
1: Yeah, I don't think she's ever been divorced.
0: Wow. They share two sons, Jonathan and Jack. What is the next one going to be?
1: Jingleheimer Schmidt.
0: Yep. John, Jack, Jingleheimer Schmidt.
1: Yeah.
0: Yeah, that's pretty good.
1: It's the only right move.
0: Oh, good for her. She's so pregnant. Everybody's pregnant right now.
1: Shelley rolled her eyes.
0: I don't mean to. Just like everybody's getting pregnant. We're
1: everyone's
0: at that
1: pregnant.
0: Age. It's like very overwhelming. All of a sudden, everyone has their pregnancy reveals. Leon goes, he looks like Shakespeare. I see that.
1: Yeah.
0: And there's a conspiracy that it's them reincarnated because Shakespeare's wife's name was Anne Hathaway.
1: And
0: that's wild.
1: Yeah.
0: That's wild. PK went, not me. Not me what?
1: Not me.
0: What did I say?
1: Oh, pregnant.
0: Oh, not me. Everyone's pregnant. She
1: I'm
0: goes,
1: like, what did we just
0: they
1: talk
0: go,
1: about?
0: Not me.
1: Not me.
0: They go, in all caps, pregnant.
1: Not me. Pregnant.
0: No, PK, you're not pregnant. And neither am I or Christian, surprisingly.
1: Nope, I'm not.
0: Like,
1: I just have, probably bacterial overgrowth.
0: Aww.
1: Should I get a SIBO test?
0: Yeah, get one on Long Island. It'll
1: honestly,
0: be fine. Didn't
1: should.
0: Mean the all caps on pregnant. Yeah, but it was really funny. Because
1: it worked. It worked
0: it really
1: for the moment.
0: The all caps on pregnant.
1: And for us going, wait, what?
0: Wait, what?
1: Pregnant.
0: Oh, pregnant. I went, wait, what did I say?
1: Oh, good.
0: I don't
1: so
0: remember.
1: Good.
0: Okay, next rapid fire. Oh, my God. It's already 11:37. That's crazy. Okay, next one. A24 signing
1: disgusting.
0: This.
1: Disgusting.
0: New, I guess it's a new deal, but it's also like they're.
1: Roosevelt.
0: The new deal for Christmas. Yeah, new AI deal with Google. Google wants to work with A24 to create new AI movie making tools, which is just really disheartening because A24, we've talked about it on the show before, is an exciting
1: newer production company
0: that was making innovative stories, that was creative and different, and was taking kind of these movies that you may only see in the indie circuit to the mainstream.
1: Yeah.
0: That were so creative. And now...
1: And they've been like Oscar award winning best pictures over and over again.
0: It feels like very fast, but obviously they've been working up for a long time.
1: Well, of course, but yeah, this is really disheartening. Everyone's pissed. They're, like you said in your rapid fire, their most recent movie, Backrooms, the director openly was like,
0: "Yes,
1: I do not want to use AI.
0: He is a 21-year-old director." Yeah. He's a 21-year-old director. The quotes he said, genuinely harmful to creativity, less like an innovation than a symptom of a broader cultural and economic rot. He's very against it.
1: Yeah.
0: So it feels crazy that their highest grossing film, I think it grossed like $330 million or billion, yeah, something like that, something crazy like that. But regardless, it was huge. It's the movie of the summer already, and it just started. And they're not following suit with what a really popular director is saying right now.
1: Yeah, it just seems and out of left field for them. It just it seems like they're selling out a little.
0: I think so. I think it's a money-making thing. Oh, PK. PK said, oh, going to miss you guys every week. Oh, guys, we're going to miss you.
1: We're going to miss you.
0: Really quick sidestep. Again, I'm very, I'm happy about my job, but I'm also... very, very sad to be leaving this time slot. It's going to be really, really heartbreaking.
1: Girl.
0: But we're happy to be celebrating next week, and we will have something new after our break. Okay. Oh, my God.
1: We're going to figure it out. It's good.
0: I know.
1: Shelly's looking out the window in, like, in
0: sadness. I am. I'm sad.
1: Guys, she's going to be okay. Everyone in the chat, give a W for Shelly for getting a new job.
0: Thank you.
1: Tell her it's going to be okay. We're still going to have the same old show.
0: Just we've had it for two years.
1: Absolutely. But
0: I love
1: this
0: time slot.
1: Imagine what we can do with a different time slot.
0: Maybe it'll be at a time that everyone will be able to listen. That's true. That's very true. I know.
1: The world's our oyster.
0: I know. You're right. You're so positive. I love you. Yeah, but anyway, about the A24, very sad. Back to it. Like, snap back into it, Shelly. Yeah, so I do feel like they've succumbed to, quote, the Hollywood money-making monster.
1: I agree.
0: I think that, like a lot of other fans of A24, people think they lost their integrity. They're going to lose fans. In an article, I believe it was with Vanity Fair, if I'm not mistaken, A24 was like, we really, you know, we value our fans and our viewers. And, you know, this is just to, you know, kind of expand what the movie making process could be. I think it just hinders creativity. I don't think we need AI for that. We already have to deal with AI, like, infiltrating, like, business, right?
1: There needs to be regulation.
0: In everybody's jobs, there's everything. But now we have to use it in creative platforms. Yeah. It just, like, it's really, really heartbreaking.
1: Who's going to be able to work if all of our jobs are taken?
0: I mean, they're just going to have AI. Nobody's going to be able to work. They're like, what's wrong with the economy? Because no one can work. Billionaires will become trillionaires, and the CEOs will make a lot of money. They'll use AI, and then everybody's just going to be poor. And you know what, guys? Let's grab the energy that we had for the Knicks game winning. Let's get to the streets and start pillaging.
1: Absolutely. After we eat our hot dogs this weekend.
0: Yes. After the next two weeks, we can do that. Okay.
1: Power numbers. All right.
0: I know.
1: Next thing, another thing to thumbs down. Taylor Swift and Travis Kelce getting married at MSG.
0: Why are they getting married at MSG?
1: I don't know. Some people think it's a security thing because it's the only thing that, like, they can have their privacy and no one else can be in there.
0: Okay, then,
1: like,
0: don't tell us where it's going to be. Then actually, go somewhere else. Go to Minnesota.
1: Minnesota, middle of, like, somewhere in Europe where, like, you can pay for the whole villa or whatever. I don't know.
0: Don't do MSG. It's going to shut down the streets. It's
1: during
0: gonna
1: a heat wave too.
0: When is it? Like this week?
1: I think it's happening today.
0: No.
1: It's either this weekend or this week, or it's all over the place. I don't know.
0: Gross. Getting married at MSG. Ugh.
1: I just am kind of surprised that they would choose that, especially.
0: Maybe it's because they, I don't know. Maybe because she likes MSG because she performs there. But it's not like he does. It's not like
1: not
0: he.
1: A basketball player.
0: I know. I don't know.
1: Anyway, moving on. We've said her name too much in this day.
0: I know.
1: We should go into your next song because it's 11:42.
0: Okay, we'll unpack Tom Sandoval after this break.
1: Yes.
0: My next song is going to be, hold on. Okay. All righty. It's not a summer without Sugar Ray. Okay. So
1: absolutely.
0: This is When It's Over by Sugar Ray. I want you guys to, if you're sitting, stand up. Okay. Oh. Stand up, do some stretching, look out the window. Have a cup of water, have a coffee, move around a little bit, stretch. Just like, Feel the joy. All right. Take a big deep breath because this is When It's Over by Sugar Ray. We'll see you in about 3 minutes and 38 seconds. Bye.
1: 37.
0: Oh, 36. That's such a good song.
1: 35.

0: God, I love that song. I used to have that on my hit clips.
1: Oh, hit clips. Incredible.
0: Love the hit clips. We've talked about it before.
1: We have.
0: That was one that's over by Sugar Ray. The remastered version.
1: The remastered version. Okay. Unpack Sandoval, Diva. Okay. The time has come.
0: I know. We're running out of time.
1: No, it's okay. I just know you're excited about it.
0: Tom Sandoval. We know him. We hate him.
1: He's gross.
0: He is from Vanderpump Rules, one of my favorite shows on earth. So he has been dating Victoria Lee Robinson for a while. Obviously, he's had a resurgence. He's on Traders. He's been on his manager's working. Yeah. You know, he's doing the work. And he was in the news just a week and a half ago.
1: About a week ago.
0: Because his girlfriend was almost arrested. Didn't really look at that, because apparently she hit him.
1: Okay.
0: He posted pictures of bruises. And then mere days later,
1: posting pictures of bruises.
0: There was a video online, you can find it if you look up Tom Sandoval Fire Pit, that he had a physical altercation, him yelling like a baby, like he always did on Vanderpump Rules, outside. I think it was at Victoria's father's house.
1: Okay.
0: He's screaming at both of them. Okay. He's pushing things. And then his dad gets up, pushes him, and he falls into a lit fire pit.
1: Oh my.
0: He's fine.
1: Yeah.
0: But insane.
1: Crazy.
0: It's all over.
1: Drama.
0: It's all
1: over. Did he get arrested or were there any police called or was it just like a dispute that is now being talked about?
0: I'm honestly not sure. Hold on. Tom Sandoval.
1: I think we would have seen it if he got arrested.
0: Oh, it's all in caps. Fire pit.
1: Fire pit.
0: He is arrested. Oh, no. Tom Sandoval's girlfriend fired. Blah, blah, blah, blah, blah. Hold on. Ugh, it's all from 6 days ago.
1: Okay.
0: Well, Victoria got arrested. I don't think he did.
1: We would have seen it.
0: Yeah, but really, really insane. There are videos all over TMZ about it because they have a camera outside. I don't know how they obtained the video. I'm assuming the father posted it. It had to have been someone from the family.
1: Oh, yeah, 100%.
0: Yeah, yeah. But doesn't look good for him. Doesn't look good for him at all. He's been trying to rebuild his brand after everything that happened like 3-4 years ago. And now, it's not looking good. Now that you've pushed a man into a fire pit.
1: Physical altercation.
0: It's not going to look good for you, man. How are you going to get on the secondary? He was on House of Villains. How are you going to get on all of these other reality shows? Yeah, you can't rebuild yourself this way.
1: Nope.
0: So now he lost his girlfriend. He's going to lose, you know.
1: Damn.
0: Yeah, I know. It's crazy. Crazy.
1: All the Vanderpump boys are falling while the girls elevate to success.
0: I know.
1: Love to see it.
0: House of Stassi comes out soon. I'm very excited.
1: Whoa, you're going to freak out.
0: I know. I can't believe the show is on hiatus during that. I would be talking nonstop about it. Oh my God. Just like text me about it, guys. So crazy though. But that's the dish on the Tom Sandoval.
1: The Vanderpump.
0: Also, your mom had something to say about the Taylor Swift wedding.
1: Yeah.
0: She said, also heard that that was all a distraction, getting married somewhere else. I mean, who fucking knows?
1: It could be, honestly, but if they actually close Rose and then they don't get married there, that's going to be even more annoying.
0: Like affecting an entire city just so you can get married?
1: Yeah, so or not stupid. Married.
0: Or not married?
1: Maybe they're just going on a date.
0: Go on a date. They're just like, we rented on MSG.
1: We rented on MSG.
0: We're going to watch Toy Story.
1: 5.
0: We're going to watch Toy Story 5 at MSG.
1: I can't believe there's 5 of those movies. Anyway, guys, here on Lala Sing Song Chit Chat, we talk about the news. We talk about our lives. Uh-huh. But we also...
0: Hold on.
1: We like to play some games.
0: Yay.
1: And this week, we are playing a...
0: Summertime Pop Quiz.
1: Cowabunga Summer Quiz. Congrats.
0: That was good. Summertime fun quiz. Congrats.
1: Congrats.
0: Cowabunga. We're just going to do a little bit of a pop quiz. Feel free to play at home. That's it. Those are the rules.
1: It's a classic pop quiz.
0: We're like, yeah.
1: You want to start?
0: Yeah.
1: Okay.
0: Okay, ready? This is a multiple choice.
1: Okay.
0: Which summer movie began what is known as the modern summer movie season? Is it A, Jaws? B, I Know What You Did Last Summer, or C, Jurassic Park?
1: It's Jaws.
0: Yeah, it is.
1: I also have that question. Let me get rid of it.
0: Oh, you did? Yeah. Oh, fuck.
1: Let me delete that real quick. All right.
0: Damn it.
1: All right, what summer blockbuster is this quote from? It happens sometimes. Friends come in and out of your lives, like busboys in a restaurant. Is it A, The Goonies, B, Stand By Me, or C, Sandlot?
0: I think it's Stand By Me.
1: Ding, ding, yay! Ding. It's Stand By Me.
0: I've never seen that movie, but I have seen really Goonies good. And Sandlot. I love The Sandlot.
1: Oh, it's really good.
0: Is Stand By Me Tom Hanks?
1: No.
0: Oh. Who's in it?
1: Anyway.
0: Okay. Okay, ready?
1: Yep.
0: Bryan Adams' Summer of 69 was released in what year? A, 1985, B, 1972, or C, 1969?
1: B.
0: 1972? Is that your final answer?
1: Yes.
0: Wrong! Oh. It is 1985.
1: So they were reminiscing.
0: They were reminiscing.
1: It was the summer of 69.
0: That's exactly it. Oh, Leanne got it right. 1985.
1: Proud of you, Leanne. All right. True or false, Shelley? The Eiffel Tower grows in the summer months. Is it true or false?
0: I think it's false. Is it true?
1: It's true.
0: What do you mean?
1: The Eiffel Tower expands due to the heat.
0: So stupid.
1: About 6 inches.
0: That's so stupid. No, it's good. It's good. That's stupid. Oh my God, that's so funny. Okay. What dance craze dominated the summer of 1996? No ABC answer.
1: 1996? The Macarena.
0: Yes!
1: Ooh, I got it.
0: Yep, because I told you about it last week.
1: Amazing. Wow, okay. Match the artist.
0: Yes, PK.
1: Match the artist to the lyric. When I met you in the summer.
0: My heart beats.
1: Just the artist. When I met you in the summer.
0: Is it Calvin Harris?
1: Yes.
0: Yes. Yes. Oh, I'm amazing.
1: You are amazing.
0: Thank you. Oh, Leanne got it right too. Okay, ready? Which one of these moves are not performed surfing? Right?
1: Okay.
0: Does that make sense?
1: Yeah.
0: Which one is not a surfing move?
1: I'm ready.
0: A, hang five, B, half Nelson, or C, speed pump?
1: B.
0: Yes!
1: It's a full Nelson.
0: Yeah. No, those are both, that's a wrestling move. Yeah.
1: Half Nelson. I'm a quarter Nelson.
0: But you got it right.
1: All right. How many times? Oh, nope, not that one.
0: You
1: oh, wait. Bip. How many times did the Beach Boys appear on the Billboard magazine's list of the top 30 summer songs? Was it one, was it four, or was it six?
0: I think it's six.
1: It was four.
0: Aww.
1: It was four. Surfin' Safari, Surfer Girl, California Girls, and Surfin' USA.
0: Three of them had the word surf.
1: Surf's up.
0: Surf's up. Which female group recorded the original Cruel Summer in 1983?
1: Does it start with a G?
0: No. Is it A, Four Non-Blondes?
1: No.
0: Is it B, Heart? Is it C, Bananarama?
1: Bananarama.
0: Yeah.
1: Bananarama.
0: Yes, King. Yes, King.
1: Banana. Bananarama.
0: All right, your turn.
1: All right.
0: We're killing it.
1: Originally composed for the opera Porgy and Bess, this tune becomes a popular summer song in 1966. You don't know the song from Porgy and Bess?
0: Does anybody know it? Can you give me an ABC? Summer loving. Summertime. Summertime.
1: That's
0: and
1: it.
0: The living's easy. Really?
1: That's it. Yeah. That's from Porgy and Bess.
0: Really? I had no idea.
1: Yes.
0: Oh my God.
1: Summertime.
0: And the living is easy. Oh my God, I'm so proud of myself.
1: Yeah, I'm proud of you too.
0: Thank you. Holy shit. Guys, I'm like shocked. God, I'm just like, I'm a vault up here. Okay. What does SPF stand for?
1: Sun Protection Formula.
0: No.
1: The secret Krabby Patty formula.
0: What does SPF stand for, y'all?
1: Sun, skin.
0: The two first words were correct.
1: Oh, sun protection. Phlegm.
0: Phlegm. Calvin was right. Sun protection factor.
1: Factor?
0: Yeah, I didn't know that either. Your turn. Those are all your questions.
1: Mad. I have some more match the artist to the lyric.
0: Okay.
1: All right. It's a smile, it's a kiss, it's a sip of wine, it's summertime. Name that artist. It's a smile, it's a kiss, it's a sip of wine. You said his name, I think, last week.
0: I did?
1: He has two Y's. One in his first name, one in his last name.
0: Hoity-toity.
1: Hunky-dory.
0: Who is Hunky-dory?
1: Kenny Chesney.
0: Is it?
1: Yeah.
0: I didn't say his name last week.
1: You definitely did.
0: I did?
1: Yes. Because I was when? Like, oh, she knows who Kenny Chesney is.
0: Oh, I didn't.
1: Anyway.
0: Can you do another one?
1: I think we should do one more and then call it because it's 11:56.
0: Oh, no. Okay.
1: All right.
0: Alrighty, ready? Where was the first roller coaster built?
1: New York.
0: Oh, my God. Is that why you had one of those questions?
1: Yeah.
0: Brooklyn. Do you have any more questions?
1: Yeah.
0: Give me another lyric question.
1: All right. My last one. I got that sunshine in my...
0: I got that sunshine in my pocket. I got that good soul
1: Who's
0: in my
1: feet. Who's the artist?
0: That's Justin Timberlake and...
1: I just have him.
0: Is it two people?
1: I just have him, so I'm not sure.
0: I think it's Pharrell.
1: Hooray.
0: Can't stop the feeling. Maybe not. I don't know. But it's from Trolls.
1: From Trolls.
0: From Trolls. And that was Summertime Cowabunga. Congrats, Pop Quiz.
1: Congrats.
0: Congrats.
1: Congrats. Well, guys,
0: oh
1: it's
0: my
1: been a
0: God.
1: Lovely show.
0: It's been a lovely summer show today. How fun. Ooh,
1: we will be back next week for our final episode for just a couple weeks. Just a couple weeks, Divas.
0: Like 2 months.
1: That's a couple weeks.
0: You're right.
1: Depends
0: You're
1: on
0: right.
1: your definition of a couple. That's why I love that word.
0: You're not wrong. There you go.
1: Oh, wait. Actually, I think that's two. Anyway, guys, we love you.
0: We love you. My weekly obsession is this show.
1: My weekly obsession is your pool.
0: Oh, my God. I can't
1: Thank
0: wait.
1: Thank you, Shelly Stanley.
0: Oh, I can't wait. Oh, guys, please tune in next week for our last episode before our time slot changes and we take a little summer break. We love you so much. What's our last
1: love
0: song, Christian?
1: You. Mine, in true Christian fashion, I'm playing Black Eyed Peas. Which one did I choose?
0: Pump It.
1: Pump
0: in
1: It.
0: In true Christian fashion.
1: I wanted to say Boom Boom Pow, but I knew that wasn't it because we played it so much.
0: I know. It's a
1: this
0: good song.
1: This is Pump It by the Black Eyed Peas. La da dee da da da da. I hope you guys enjoy and we will see you next week, okay?
0: Have a happy and safe 4th of July.
1: Yes. Head on a swivel. Don't play with fireworks. We said this last year.
0: I know.
1: And we didn't listen
0: oh my
1: to our
0: God,
1: own
0: don't.
1: Advice.
0: My eyebrow just grew back.
1: We did not listen to our own advice. Guys, don't play with the fireworks. And if you are going to light them, make sure you're as sober as possible and away from other people. And make sure your hands are safe. Okay.
0: You're so good.
1: No blown off digits, guys. Goodbye.
0: We love you. See you next week.
1: Love you, mean it.

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2: By Brooklyn.
1: He came together with another partners of ours, and we took a look, and we fell in love with the place, and we decided to open Testo.
2: How are things going right now with everything that's going on? I see you guys have a really nice outdoor setup. This is great.
1: Thank you for that. We're waiting. We're in survival mode. Mm-hmm. But people are still coming. A lot of regulars still show up, you know.
2: And you guys have takeout, right?
1: All the time.
2: All the time?
1: Takeout is our main bread, I suppose, yeah.
4: When you walk in a dream, but you know you're not dreaming.
5: Happy Wednesday. It's Romy. I'm here. This is Popsick. I hope you're doing well. Wow, it's August already, and there's been a lot of good music out in the last couple weeks that I want to highlight today. Last week you heard Slater's new song, Brand New Chanel's, which is an amazing song. I won't be playing it this week because it was played last week, but just know that's on heavy loop for me right now. I won't be here next week. I'll be in Europe and I'll be seeing All Points East Festival in London, which includes Lord Zara Larsson, Pink Panthers, Audrey Hobart, Tu Hollis, and more. But in the meantime, while I got you, I'm going to play some current summer bangers and also some all-timers because I've been also reflecting on some of my favorite summer songs, some timeless albums, and I want you to hear them too. So let's get into it, why don't we? Honestly, to kick things off, I'm like really addicted to this new Remy Wolf song. It's called Twiggy. I don't know what she put in it. The emotions and the vocals are so raw. They're just, you feel it in your body when you hear this song, and I think you'll know what I mean when you hear it. Great music video, just really powerful, and I loved her last album, Big Ideas, and I think if this is any indication of what's to come, we are in luck. I kind of can't believe how good this song is, and I know that sounds dramatic, but it's true. I cannot stop listening to it. It's beautiful, it's powerful, it's devastating, it's amazing, perfect song. Honestly, perfect song. One of my favorite songs of the year. I heard it one time, I said, this is in my top 10 probably of songs of the year, right off the bat. So I hope you like it, and you're going to hear some other new songs that I'm liking, and you're going to hear some classic other summer songs. But this is Remy Wolf's brand new one, Twiggy.

That was Remy Wolf's Twiggy. I hope you liked it. Yeah, I just can't get enough of that one. Powerful, beautiful, lovely. Let's keep it going with some new ones, and we'll get to some older ones, but let's keep it going with some new ones. I'm really liking this girl, Emma Ogier, I want to say is how you say her last name, with Eden Joel. This is my first time hearing either of these people. And this song is called Rock Steady Heavy Metal, and there's something in it that is good. I hope you like it.

That was Emma Ogier. That song's called Rocksteady Heavy Metal with Eden Joel. We're doing a little bit of a summer, mid to late August recap and what I've been into lately. I do these like once a month-ish. I hope you're having a nice Wednesday. This is Pop Sick. Here's another one I've been loving. The band Howdy, which is spelled Hovvdy, has put out a couple singles. I'm really enjoying the singles, and I'm really enjoying the artwork. The album is called Big World, and that comes out this week. Oh my gosh, and we're getting Phoebe this week, so I'm going to have an amazing plane ride to come. The three singles Howdy have put out, it's two guys. I believe they're from Texas. I really

0: That was Howdy's Try, Try, Try on my little summer recent listens list today. I try to avoid playing Drake on this show, but unfortunately, he's put out some really, really good songs this summer. So, there's like many ways I can go. He put out 3 albums in May on the same day. I'm going to play one that I love every time, but I have to admit I'm loving like most of these. This is Drake's New Bestie. Hope You Get Up and Dance. This is a good summer heater song.
1: Yeah. Just wait, just wait. Just wait. Just wait. Just wait.

That was New Bestie by Drake. Playing some summer smashes, I can't deny it. And as if you've ever listened to Popsic before, you know we span genres on this show. So I'm sorry for the whiplash sonically, but I hope you're enjoying it. I'm going to play some Beyonce, and the reason is Renaissance came out July 2022. Can't believe it's been that long. I consider this album to be probably my favorite album of all time. I think it'll age perfectly. I think it'll be timeless, truly and deeply. It is top to bottom, flawless. It is. There's dance, there's cry, there's sexy, there's deep and profound, there's everything on this thing. So let's do some Alien Superstar. I hope you're if you're dancing, if you just danced, you might dance more. This is Alien Superstar by Beyonce.

That was Beyonce's Alien Superstar, because that album is always summer to me and it never gets old. An album that I have been really into the past couple months is, I think it's called F.I.G. Fig. And it's by Naomi Scott, and it's a little bit R&B, a little bit of pop, and it's beautiful. This is Cherry.

That was Naomi Scott. That album came out this year. That song's called Cherry. Thought it was a nice little summer one. Hope you enjoyed that. Right now in online discourse, we're seeing a lot about Camila Cabello's 2024 album, CXOXO, which I believe is an amazing album. The Fader and my friend Tobias Hess wrote a piece recently about the album and why it's so good and why it was overlooked, and its relation to Brad Summer and Charli XCX. And it is an amazing summer album. It's an amazing 20-something Miami album. And of course, I've been revisiting it a lot this summer. I'll play my favorite. I think it's my favorite track on the album. There are honestly a bunch of amazing songs on this album, I think. Drake is featured on the album, both with a feature and with his own song, which is kind of interesting and strange. And then JT and Young Miami, formerly known as City Girls, are on Dade County Dreaming, which is an amazing song, probably my second favorite song. But I'm going to play my first favorite song, and it's called Baby Pink. It's with Eam Triplin, and she plays with her voice. There's a lot of like cool effects. It's experimental for Camila. I mean, she's coming off of Havana with Young Thug and maybe like a Shawn Mendes collab. And those were huge. Those were huge. But those are like radio friendly, widely consumed songs. And this was quite a pivot for her. So I think it struggled to make it out, especially in a summer filled with Charli XCX. But I stand by it. And shout out Toby for that piece, because he wrote for that album from the beginning and he wrote the paper cover story on it. And it's really making a lot of waves online right now. And I think a lot of people believe this album was very overlooked. So this is Camila Cabello's Baby Pink.

That was Camila Cabello's Baby Pink. Just bangers. I don't know what to tell you. Just really, really fun music if you let yourself love it. I was famously a harmonizer, a Fifth Harmony fan in 2014, so that's something about me. And Camila's always in my heart for that reason. Switching gears a little bit, Raven Lenae is a R&B singer out of Chicago. Shout out. Put her album out last week. It's called Blue Island. I'm still sitting with it, but I'm enjoying this one. This one of the songs off it, track 8, is called Saturday Night. And this is a nice Saturday night little jam to get ready to. Here's Raven Lenae.

That was Raven Lynae's Saturday Night. Ooh, I like it even more now, hearing it just now. Sorry, I'm just posting it on my Instagram, which you can find that on Instagram at PopSigBK. You can keep up with my show there. And I have an archive on online. If you miss any of my episodes, you want to revisit them. Another voice that's rising in some little like soft R&B space is, well, her name kind of says it. It's a girl, sweet, voiced, all one word, and voiced is past tense with an ED at the end. She put an album out called Love Sweet a couple weeks ago, and the final track is one that I'm revisiting a lot right now, and it's lovely. This is called A Minute, A Mile.

0: That was A Minute a Mile by Girl Sweet Voiced. And these are just some songs I'm listening to right now as the summer rolls on. Carly Rae Jepsen is putting an album out pretty soon. September?
1: Yep.
0: Very excited about that. I really only got into her like a year or two ago in a deeper way. I've really enjoyed Emotion and Dedicated Side B. She's also got The Loveliest Time and The Loneliest Time, so she's really into these dichotomies and juxtapositions. This new album is called Day and Night. I'm excited for what's to come. These singles have been really fun. Let's do On Wires. This is the first single from the album. This is Carly Rae Jepsen.

was On Wires. That's the new Carly Rae Jepsen. I'm playing some summer songs, both current and past. And speaking of past, Tems put out one of my all-timers, meaning a song I'll listen to probably forever, and I just can never get enough of it, and it feels very summer. And this is from 2024. This is Love Me JJ. I play this pretty regularly on here because it really is that serious to me. This is Tems.

That was Thames Love Me JJ, one of my summer all-timers. Hope you liked it. And now I'm going to play another summer all-timer, and that's Maude Latour, a New York City pop girl who I think makes perfect pop songs. This one is called Cyclone, and it just gets you up, and it's a summer song to me. Hope you like it.

That was Maud Latour's Cyclone. I'm going to close the episode with a song that I always return to in the summer. And in the next couple months, we'll have a lot more music out that I'll recap then. And I won't see you next week, but I'll see you the week after that. I hope you enjoyed it. Thanks for being here. That was Popsick. Here's Justin Bieber, DJ Khaled, and Chance the Rapper on No Brainer Summer Smash. Enjoy.

When construction of the Williamsburg Bridge began in 1896, Manhattan and Brooklyn were two different cities entirely. But by the time the bridge was completed in 1903, Brooklyn had officially become a borough of Greater New York City. Betty Smith writes about the lovely span of the Williamsburg Bridge in her novel, A Tree Grows in Brooklyn. Today, the bridge still provides commuters a convenient crossing of the East River. What began as a tale of two cities stands as a symbol of the unification of one. I'm Victoria Principato, and this is what Brooklyn sounds like.

0: From New York, this is Democracy Now!
1: Elon Musk, the newest trillionaire, thinks he can kill our people and damage our land. He thinks his money and his power can make us quit. And y'all, he thought wrong!
0: As the backlash against AI data centers grows across the country, we'll speak with Tennessee State Rep. Justin Pearson. He just won the Democratic primary in Memphis for a House seat after helping lead the resistance against Elon Musk's massive Colossus data centers there. He's running in a district recently redrawn by Republicans after the Supreme Court significantly weakened the Voting Rights Act. Then to Detroit, Michigan, where Democratic Socialist Donovan McKinney defeated an incumbent Democratic congressman in a major victory for progressives on a platform to get money out of politics and in favor of Medicare for all. And finally, American Doctor, a new documentary about three American doctors who risked their lives to volunteer in Gaza.
2: As a Jewish physician, I knew nothing about Gaza. Like most Americans, I thought everybody out here were nothing but terrorists because that's what I was told.
3: I'm not Israeli. I'm not Palestinian. I'm not Christian. I'm not Muslim. I'm not Jewish. I don't really have any connection to it. But as an American, I just don't want my government involved in crimes.
4: I'm a Palestinian. I'm not a spokesperson. I'm a human being. I'm a U.S. doctor who wants to see babies like my babies not be killed anymore.
0: We'll speak to Dr. Thayer Ahmed and Dr. Feroz Sidwa, plus Posi Tang, the director of American Doctor. All that and more coming up. Welcome to Democracy Now!, democracynow.org, The War and Peace Report. I'm Amy Goodman. The U.S. strikes on several fishing boats near Ecuador's Galapagos Islands earlier this year were part of a secret operation conducted by the Central Intelligence Agency, the CIA. That's according to The Washington Post, which spoke to a source anonymously. One of the boats disappeared January 20th, along with eight of its crew members who are presumed dead, according to the United Nations. Survivors of two other vessels that came under attack in March said they were abducted by U.S. forces, hooded, cuffed, and tortured aboard a ship before being taken to El Salvador. No U.S. government agencies claim responsibility for those strikes, which the Washington Post reports are separate from the Trump administration's publicly acknowledged strikes on boats off the Caribbean and Pacific. The Pentagon has provided no evidence for its claims the boats were carrying drugs. More than 200 people have been killed in the U.S. strikes since September. Meanwhile, U.S. Southern Command and Panama have concluded Panamax 2026, a series of war games involving at least 17 other countries from across the Americas. It was the first time joint U.S. military exercises took place in Panama since 2012. In Gaza, Israeli attacks killed two Palestinians and injured several others Thursday with reports of airstrikes, mortar attacks, and live fire. The strikes came as human rights groups warned Israel is conducting a massive effort to clear tens of thousands of tons of rubble from the Gaza Strip. The debris resulted from Israel's near daily attacks on Gaza since October 2023, which have killed at least 73,000 Palestinians. Some of the rubble is from cemeteries and other locations where human remains are known to exist, leading human rights groups to accuse Israel of attempting to erase evidence of war crimes. In the occupied West Bank, Israeli settlers are continuing to besiege the Palestinian village of Kusra, with Israeli soldiers stopping activists from bringing in aid. Among those who've come under attack is a Palestinian-American. That prompted rare criticism from U.S. Ambassador to Israel Mike Huckabee, who called the siege a horrific act of terror. A top humanitarian official at the UN said this week conditions in the West Bank have reached a breaking point. In southern Lebanon, Israeli Defense Minister Israel Katz vowed Wednesday his forces would maintain their occupation indefinitely.
5: We will clear this area and ensure the security of the residents of the north, and under no circumstances will we withdraw from security zones, not in Lebanon, not in Syria, and not in Gaza.
0: Katz's remarks came after Lebanese Prime Minister Nawaf Salam said Israel's demolition of homes in southern Lebanon represented a serious violation of international law. Iran's military has rejected the Trump administration's claims that ships are freely passing through the Strait of Hormuz, saying no one can pass without Iran's permission. This comes as the Pentagon's announced it'll send a new aircraft carrier to the Middle East to replace the USS Abraham Lincoln amidst reports of deteriorating conditions aboard the vessel. The USS George Washington is set to relieve the Lincoln, which has been deployed for over 8 months. On Thursday, Defense Secretary Pete Hegseth dismissed reports in Stars and Stripes and the Military Times about a growing mental health crisis aboard the Lincoln, where sailors face moldy showers, backed up plumbing, shortages of nutritious food, toiletries, and other supplies. Despite Hegseth's denials, a U.S. official confirmed a sailor jumped overboard from the Lincoln in early August, saying the person was quickly rescued. The sailor had missed the birth of his daughter 5 months ago and reportedly complained to higher ups about mental health challenges before attempting suicide. On Thursday, the Senate Veterans Affairs Committee's top Democrat, Senator Richard Blumenthal, demanded answers and called for a federal investigation into the problems aboard the Lincoln, which hasn't docked in close to 7 months. The New York Times reports the Trump administration carried out an expansive surveillance program targeting left-leaning groups in Minnesota, infiltrating group chats, spying on meetings at libraries and churches, and secretly obtaining financial records of organizations that were never accused of crimes. Among groups targeted were labor unions, including the Communications Workers of America, the SEIU, and the AFL-CIO, and climate activists with Sunrise Movement. The massive spying operation began last winter as hundreds of thousands of Minnesotans joined protests demanding an end to a violent mass deportation campaign by ICE and other federal agencies. Government documents reveal DHS characterized the protesters as violent opportunists and agitators, unquote. Alleging they were involved in a widespread conspiracy, the surveillance operation arose from a White House directive known as National Security Presidential Memo, NSPM 7, which identifies a potential domestic terrorist as someone expressing anti-Christian, anti-capitalism, or anti-American views. The civil liberties advocacy group Defending Rights and Dissent called the surveillance a, quote, disturbing, invasive, and utterly unjustifiable attack on freedom of expression and political dissent. Democratic Senator Chris Van Hollen responded, saying, quote, these are the actions of an authoritarian state. In New Jersey, ICE has confirmed the death of a third immigrant in Newark that was first disclosed by Democratic Congressmember Rob Menendez. Jose Chajon Raxon from Guatemala reportedly suffered what appeared to be seizures and later died at the hospital, according to DHS. Chajon Raxon was detained at the privately run ICE jail known as Delaney Hall after being arrested July 18th. ICE claimed he was released from custody 4 days later, but provided no further details. ICE previously failed to notify of his death due to a new policy that no longer requires the agency to report on deaths that occur within 30 days after an immigrant is released from custody, even if he is released into a hospital. This is the third reported death connected to Delaney Hall since December, as prisoners and advocates have widely condemned chronic medical neglect inside the jail. Nationwide, more than 50 immigrants have died in ICE custody since Trump returned to office. In related news, in Washington state, Over 140 immigrants are entering the third day of a hunger strike at the notorious Northwest Detention Center in Tacoma, Washington. That's according to the advocacy group La Resistencia, which confirmed the action began August 11th. Among their demands is proper medical care, as several prisoners with broken or dislocated bones reportedly have not received treatment. Northwest and Delaney Hall are both operated by the for-profit private prison company Geo Group. In Texas, bulldozers have rolled into Big Bend National Park to tear down portions of the environmental landmark as part of the Trump administration's $46.5 billion effort to expand a massive border wall and other security infrastructure along the border with Mexico. Protesters gathered Thursday at Big Bend seeking to block construction of the wall after the Department of Homeland Security waived requirements that federal contractors comply with a broad slate of environmental laws, including the Endangered Species Act. Meanwhile, in southern Arizona, a protest camp predominantly led by queer and femme activists continues in the small border town of Lochiel to prevent the destruction of a grove of ancient cottonwood trees that federal contractors plan to destroy as they race to build another portion of Trump's border barrier with Mexico at a cost of about $500 million. Ukraine's proposed a deal with Russia that would see both sides halt attacks on civilian ships in the Black Sea. Reuters reports the offer came as part of an effort to reopen a crucial grain corridor amidst warnings that the attacks are driving up global food prices, which are already at their highest level since early 2023. The United Nations reports more civilians were killed or injured in Ukraine in July than in any month since Russia's full-scale invasion, with at least 437 deaths and over 2,600 injuries in Ukraine. Ukraine in July. Poland's prime minister

0: regarding the Northern Territories. Furthermore, it hurts the feelings of the Japanese people and is absolutely unacceptable.
1: Meanwhile, President Trump shared a video on Instagram Thursday showing former U.S. Marine Robert Gilman aboard a plane with Trump's special envoy Steve Witkoff following Gilman's release from Russian custody. He'd been jailed by Russia for over 4 years. Here in the U.S., Indiana's governor has declared a statewide disaster emergency and deployed the National Guard following severe storms that brought what officials called a once-in-a-millennium, once-in-a-thousand-year flooding event. More rain is expected this week in Indiana and neighboring Illinois, which also suffered flooding. Some 36 million people across the Midwest were under flood alerts Thursday. A federal judge has dismissed the Trump administration's lawsuit accusing Harvard University of failing to combat anti-Semitism on campus. The government had argued the university failed to protect Jewish community members during campus protests over Harvard's ties to Israel's assault on Gaza and Israel's occupation of Palestinian territories. A U.S. district judge in Massachusetts called incidents of anti-Semitism, quote, isolated and episodic. The Congressional Black Caucus is calling on the Department of Justice to investigate the mysterious death of Nolan Wells, an 18-year-old black college athlete whose body was found in July on a barrier island in Mississippi. Wells vanished after taking a boat to the island with a group of white friends over the July 4th holiday. His body was recovered several days later. Authorities say Wells may have accidentally drowned, but his family has questioned the official story in part because Wells' cell phone was found not with his body, but in the possession of one of his friends who returned home. This is Georgia Democratic Congress member Lucy McBath.
2: This brings back so many vivid memories for me and my own family, having lost Jordan to unnecessary gun violence in November 2012, Black Friday, simply because he was black and playing loud music in his car. And so here we are again today, here for the loss of another black young man in our community. And we find ourselves asking the same questions.
1: And in Washington, D.C., the board of directors for the Kennedy Center for the Performing Arts has voted to once again inscribe Donald Trump's name on the building and to shutter it for 2 years, allegedly to make renovations to the Performing Arts Institution. Thursday's vote by Trump pick board comes despite a federal judge's order barring closure of the Kennedy Center and ordering the Trump administration to remove Trump's name from the building. Meanwhile, Senate Democrats are seeking an audit of spending on the White House East Wing and Ballroom after the Washington Post reported the Trump administration plans to spend at least $900 million on new construction. When Trump announced his plans to build a ballroom last year, he repeatedly promised the project would be funded entirely by private donors. And those are some of the headlines. This is Democracy Now!, democracynow.org, The War and Peace Report. I'm Amy Goodman. We begin today's show looking at the Democratic primary win of State Representative Justin Pearson, who's running to represent part of Memphis in the recently redrawn 9th Congressional District of Tennessee. Pearson won the Democratic House primary after running a campaign focused in part on opposing the unchecked growth of AI infrastructure, particularly Elon Musk's massive supercomputer data centers known as Colossus 1 and Colossus 2 in the Memphis area. Justin Pearson is known for his work as an environmental justice organizer and advocate. He gained national prominence 3 years ago when he was expelled from the Tennessee House for protesting Republicans' inaction on gun control. He was then voted back in. For decades, Memphis, the most populous city in Shelby County, formed the base of its own congressional district. Now the county is split among three districts that extend outward from the city. The majority black city was so-called cracked by Republican officials following a Supreme Court ruling that weakened the Voting Rights Act. Pearson's victory happened to fall on the 61st anniversary of the signing of the Voting Rights Act on August 6, 1965. Justin Pearson's district is currently represented by a Democrat, Steve Cohen, who's retiring. But the district now leans Republican. Pearson's opponent in November is Republican State Senator Brent

0: Taylor, who's endorsed by President Trump. Justin Pearson will join us in a minute. But first, let's turn to his recent remarks at the Democratic convention in Texas.
1: So if the Republican Party is going to be the party licking the boot of the billionaires who are taking our land, polluting our water, and taking our jobs, then let us be the party of the working class in rural, suburban, and urban America alike. If the Republican Party is going to be the party of AI taking away our jobs, the party of corporate handouts and blank checks for foreign wars, let us be the party to deliver an increase to the minimum wage. Let us be the party to deliver universal health care. Let us be the party to deliver a federal jobs guarantee so Americans can put food on their table and a roof over their head. And let us be the party that demands a moratorium on data centers be passed by the United States Congress. If Republicans are going to be the party of big tech, big oil, big pharma, and big tobacco, giving tax breaks to the billionaires, let us be the party of the farmer and the factory worker, the nurse and the nail tech, the innovator and the immigrant. Let us be the party of the people. The people who still believe. The people who still hope. The people who still seek to make the American dream real in our lifetime.
0: That was Tennessee State Rep and Democratic congressional candidate now, Justin Pearson, joining us today from Raleigh, North Carolina. Justin, welcome back to Democracy Now! Thank you so much for joining us. Congratulations on your victory. But this district is clearly changed. You won in a historically black majority district and the only Democratic district in Tennessee until it was redrawn in May. Can you talk about how you believe you won and this struggle across the country, across the political spectrum against data centers?
2: Yes, I believe that we won the Democratic nomination. And the reason we're going to win the general election is because we're focusing on the issues that people care about here in the state of Tennessee and honestly all across the country. Costs are too high. Gas is too expensive. Groceries are too high. People need access to health care and people don't want toxic data centers polluting the air that they breathe. And so those are the issues that we're focusing on. Pass Medicare for all, increase the minimum wage, tax the billionaires, and make sure that we stop toxic data centers from popping up in our communities, whether they be in Memphis, Tennessee, or in Lawrenceburg, Tennessee. And we're finding Democrats, Republicans, and independents are all supporting that message because we believe that the best days for Tennessee are still ahead of us.
0: So tell us about Colossus 1 and Colossus 2, owned by Elon Musk. Explain how they were established there and what you're trying to do.
2: Yeah, Elon Musk and his company's pollution are killing our community. These data centers are intended to replace our jobs. There's no benefit to everyday working class people. It's only to the benefit of the billionaire class. 3 miles away from my wife and I's home is his first data center. He has built 2 more data centers in Memphis and Shelby County. And one, he just announced that he built without even telling the public that he was doing so. So our community was again taken advantage of. And currently he's operating 59 gas turbines out of North Mississippi that are illegally polluting our air in violation of the Clean Air Act. And the Department of Justice recently has enjoined into a lawsuit asking that they be allowed to continue to violate the Clean Air Act, pollute our air, because Grok and XAI, Elon Musk company, is being used as a part of the Iran war, a war which they said they'd already won a year ago. And so this company and this man don't care about our people, don't care about Tennesseans. And across the country, what we are seeing is folks rising up against the billionaire class. And these are Republicans, Democrats, and independents, all a part of our coalition who are saying, I understand now, it's not a fight of right versus left. It's a fight of those who are at the top and the rest of us.
0: How did these Colossus 1 and 2 data centers, how did they get approved?
2: Yeah. The first thing, the Shelby County Health Department refused to follow their mandate from the Environmental Protection Agency to protect our air quality. And they allowed them to illegally pollute for an entire year without a permit. And then the Environmental Protection Agency went back and said, you know what, they should have gotten a permit for that. Despite that being the case, they went to Mississippi, and the Mississippi Department of Environmental Quality again has allowed them to violate the Clean Air Act and not follow the EPA's own rulings. We also had local folks, the mayor of Memphis, the mayor of South Haven, Mississippi, both have capitulated to Elon Musk and these companies, allowing them to really kill and to hurt our communities. We have research from Harvard professors that dozens of people are going to prematurely die. But it's the failure of democratic institutions, lowercase d, of elected officials, of regulatory agencies, allowing these billionaires and these billion-dollar corporations to exploit us, the more vulnerable communities, because historically, Valero Energy Corporation, Nucor Steel Corporation, the Tennessee Valley Authority have been able to do that in these communities, which are working class Black communities in Memphis, working class white communities in South Haven. But that's what I think people are responding to, a need for our democratic institutions to actually stand up and to fight for our people. And before it was popular 2 years ago, that's what I was fortunate to be able to do in Westwood, in Boxtown. And that's what I'm going to do in the United States Congress, to protect all of our communities, to fight for all of us, to have the human right to clean air and clean water.
0: So in a moment, we're going to speak with Donovan McKinney, a DSA candidate who won in Michigan. One of his issues was gun control. As you are well known for as a state representative, you were expelled from the state House of Representatives for leading a fight against the gun lobby and raising questions about gun violence, though you were Memphis voted you back in. Can you talk about what you're calling for now in that area?
2: Absolutely. We need to mandate that everyone who has a firearm actually has a permit. In the state of Tennessee, it's a permitless carry state, and there are several states that are like that. And most reasonable gun owners believe that you need to have a permit to carry a firearm. And in our state, 70% of people agree with that. The reality is the number one cause of death for a child under the age of 18 in the United States of America, whether they're in Detroit with Congressman McKinney or they're in Memphis in Shelby County, is that gun injuries are the most significant cause of death. And it doesn't have to be that way. And I'm willing to stand up to the National Rifle Association. I've done it once. I'll do it in the United States Congress, because all of our community deserve to be safe. All of our schools and our teachers deserve to be safe. And reasonable people want common sense laws that are going to protect and save our lives. And that's what we need in Tennessee. And that's what we need across this country.
0: Justin Pearson, you previously helped lead a fight against $2 billion oil companies that wanted to build a pipeline through southwest Memphis that threatened groundwater and would seize land owned by some residents since the abolition of slavery in 1865. A film about the fight was called This Is Not a Drill. This is the trailer. You're in it.
3: Pipeline companies usually win.
4: I was threatened. People ran me off the road.
3: They think they're going to be able to come here and do whatever it is they wish without us fighting back.
5: These companies, they've got their narrative.
6: We've got a different narrative.
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7: We have to stop the continued expansion of fossil fuel infrastructure.
8: We learned the risk. Cancer was 4.1 times greater in southwest Memphis.
9: We have to save Louisiana in order to save this planet.
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14: So you feel like the safety of the world is in my hands?
15: Kind of.
0: The trailer for This Is Not a Drill that focuses on three activists, one of them, Justin Pearson. Now he has just won the Democratic primary for Congress. You won that, Justin Pearson, on August 6th, on the 61st anniversary of the Voting Rights Act, at a time when your district was redistricted, condemned by the NAACP and other groups around the country. We play that clip because we wanted to talk about this history you have of activism and now how you plan in this, what's believed now to be a red district, though it was a majority black district before redistricting. What's your strategy going into the general election against a Trump-supported Republican candidate?
2: Yeah, our strategy is the same as it was when we were fighting those $2 billion corporations. People power is believing that people who volunteer, people who donate, those who are given $31, those 55,000 people who are individual contributors, those who are knocking doors and making phone calls is more powerful than the president of the United States and an entrenched status quo that is bent on making sure that our life is harder. Things don't have to be this way. And what I have seen over the last 6 years since that pipeline fight happened in the first place to now is that when we organize, we can win. And by building solidarity across race, across class, across rural and urban areas is how we seek transformation. Because I've been to Giles County, Pulaski, where the Ku Klux Klan was founded, and 150 people met us there saying, how can we knock doors? How can we make phone calls? That's the type of change and transformation that's possible in this country if we continue to believe in it and tap into the spirit that I know we all have of building a more perfect union. And our campaign is just one of the modes that's doing that in the South. But we need everybody's help because it is a historic time, a historic moment. And if we're going to live up to the values and the ideals of those who made the Voting Rights Act a possibility, this is the time to fight for the country that we deserve.
0: Tennessee State Representative Justin J. Pearson from Memphis and Shelby County. He just won the Democratic primary for Congress in Tennessee's 9th congressional district, certainly a race we will continue to follow. Coming up, we go to Detroit to speak with Michigan State Rep Donovan McKinney. He won the Democratic primary for Congress on a campaign to get money out of politics and for Medicare for all. Stay with us.

0: Crying in the Streets, rendition of Zeeshan B in our Democracy Now! Studio. This is Democracy Now!, democracynow.org. Michigan made national headlines last week with the wins of progressive Democrats up and down the ballot in this battleground state. Dr. Abdul Al-Sayed won the Democratic primary for Senate. He joined us on Democracy Now! Last week. Check it out at democracynow.org. Our next guest is Democratic Socialist State Representative Donovan McKinney. He defeated two-term Democratic Congress member Shri Thanadar in the House primary to represent parts of Detroit and Wayne County. McKinney won on a platform to get corporate money out of politics, support for Medicare for all, and ending military aid to Israel, among other issues. In the general election, Donovan McKinney will face Republican nominee T.P. Nikoriak. In a press release after his victory, McKinney said, quote, "Today we showed why being always with the people is more than a slogan. It's a roadmap for the Democratic Party on how to move forward to defeat the fascism and divisiveness harming our country and to deliver the leadership the mighty 13th deserves," he said. McKinney took no corporate PAC money. His campaign was supported by the Justice Democrats, Working Families Party, DSA, and labor unions, including SEIU and National Nurses United. This is Donovan McKinney speaking alongside Senator Bernie Sanders and Senate candidate Abdul Al-Sayed on the Fighting Oligarchy Tour in Detroit in May about what it'll take to win Medicare for All.
1: We can't get any of this. Things that our communities, the people we love, absolutely deserve, unless we do something great, which is to get all big corporate money out of our politics. And when you guys send us to D.C. and Congress, as a nice congressman, I promise you this, on day one, I will sign on to the effort that Bernie Sanders, Congresswoman Summer Lee, they're leading the fight to overturn Citizens United. We can do that.
0: That's Michigan State Representative Donovan McKinney, who won the Democratic congressional primary, joining us now. Welcome to Democracy Now! Congratulations on your victory. What do you attribute it to, Donovan? You're 34 years old.
2: Yes. Thank you, Amy, and just the whole show for having me. You know, we built the biggest and baddest coalition in the country. I've been quoted on saying that, but it's so true. From our labor unions, shout out to UAW, SEIU, the National Nurses United, our building trades. For those folks who don't know, we were the only non-incumbent candidate that was running for federal office in Michigan. They got endorsed by the whole AFL-CIO. So that's pretty much all the unions. And then, you know, our congressional members from Bernie Sanders to Summer Lee, Rashida Tlaib, some of our CBC members to, you know, the local like folks, right? Our mayors, our city council folks, to even our most progressive organizations endorsed us, our faith leaders. And people have come together and realized that our district deserves better. And that's why we attributed our win. It was God first and foremost, but it was the people on the ground that helped us get across the finish line.
0: So talk about number one, we were just talking with Justin Pearson, who's fighting the data centers. You've joined politicians across the country calling for a moratorium on data centers. What's happening in Michigan?
2: Yeah. So, you know, for those folks who don't know about the data center fight, data centers have been around for decades now, actually. But this is the first time that they're building at mass scale, like these big mega sites. And so, you know, as a state rep myself, we put some guardrails in the legislation, even though it was watered down because, you know, groups like Meta and, you know, Google that came in, flooded dollars to our elected officials to water down our legislation. But in Michigan, we put some protections in there. Doesn't necessarily go far enough, but at least we have some guardrails on there saying that if you take taxpayer dollars or if you're taking our tax credits here in our state, then you have to create a closed loop system. And you know, protecting people's water and their electrical grid. But it doesn't go far enough. And so we're joining folks like Rep Pearson down there in Tennessee and other folks across the nation on a moratorium, because in reality, there's states that either don't have any laws on the books, have weak laws on the books. And in reality, what's happening is these big corporations are coming in bullying our local communities. I mean, I've seen it. They come in and say, hey, we're going to do this. You can't tell us what to do. And they just, you know, ravish our communities. I know folks that are living in neighborhoods right now, Amy, that they turn on a faucet and nothing comes out of it. Not necessarily in Michigan, but in other parts of the country. And so we do need a moratorium, but in reality, we need to make sure that these are union jobs and that, like, at the end of the day, people's environmental justice is protected.
0: And can you talk about Mop Up Michigan, go ahead, and what it stands for in the major utility there?
2: Yeah, so Mop Up Michigan is money out of politics. It stemmed from the legislation that myself and State Rep Dylan Wagela created last term, and we reintroduced it earlier this term, which is called Taking Back Our Power. Essentially, what it does is it bars a lot of our utility companies and our insurance companies, our corporate monopolies, from giving money to our elected officials in any capacity, whether it's a straight up campaign contribution or to, you know, shell organizations like C4s and C3s that are associated with the politician. And so what happens is we couldn't get a hearing in a Democratic trifecta last term that we had, or earlier this term with split government. So what happened is, Amy, people on the ground, organizations on the ground got fed up. And so they took our legislation and created a ballot initiative. Those folks collected over 600,000 signatures statewide. And by the grace of God, literally about two weeks ago or so, the State Board of Canvassers here in Michigan agreed to green light it on this year's November ballot. And once it gets on this year's November ballot, it's going to pass with probably 80% of the vote, because no matter if you're a Democrat, independent, Republican, doesn't matter what your political affiliation is, we can all agree that corporate influence in our politics is just too much.
0: What does it mean to you to be a democratic socialist? And do you see yourself, I mean, something like five democratic socialists have won their primaries now, the significance of this? And not only are you taking on a Republican candidate in your district, but do you see yourself taking on the democratic establishment?
2: Yeah, so listen, I'm currently running to represent the fifth poorest congressional district in the country. Fifth poorest. And I have a diverse district, you know, but Detroit is the blackest and poorest major city in all of America. And what I hear that's top of mind from my residents is that at the end of the day, no matter if they live in inner city Detroit or they live in a suburb downriver in my district, that they're having tough times to make ends meet. And so democratic socialism to me is, and how I define politics, is the redistribution of resources. That's it. And so I'm a big believer. You should be able to work one full-time job to not only make ends meet, but have disposable income, benefits to take care of your family, and retirement to look forward to. I think that's the American dream. That's what most folks want to be able to do. But right now, folks are working two, three jobs, not even making ends meet, not even scraping by. I got seniors on fixed income. All they get from Social Security is $900 a month, and their rent is going up, their utility bills are skyrocketing, their out-of-pocket costs because of the Republican shenanigans with Trump and HR1, the one big ugly bill that they passed. The implementation of that is taking people's resources, whether it's food assistance and healthcare. So they got to spend a lot of money to do the doctor visits, to pay for life-saving medicine. And they have to make those decisions every single day, those tough decisions on how to live. And so for me, democratic socialism is about just that, working people, putting them first, instead of spending money overseas for bombs and weapons and wars that, you know, we have no business being in, like Iran. We're spending $1 billion a day on average in Iran, Amy. And you're telling me people in my district can't get the resources they need? I don't think that's an America anybody wants to live in.
0: Finally, Medicare for all. You have Abdul Al-Sayed, a doctor who wrote the book Medicare for All.
2: Yeah,
0: and you made that a major component of your campaign.
2: Yeah, Yeah. So listen, Dr. Abdul Sayed, me and him, he endorsed me. I endorsed him. We got the endorsements of, you know, UAW, Bernie Sanders, you name it, Summerlee, a lot of folks. And in reality, this is a coalition. You can't do it by yourself. So you need people in the legislature, in the House, but you need some folks in the Senate. And I'll tell you this, Amy, it's a couple times that I've been disappointed in my short life on this planet, 34 years. And, you know, I have a beautiful wife, three amazing children, ages 4 and younger. And what type of word are we going to leave them? And so that is my conscience. That is what's top of mind and forefront for me every single day. And I know Abdul and I, we're working for Medicare for All, because whether you have a pre-existing condition or not, you deserve to get the care you need, as well as getting all this money out of our politics. Because in reality, the reason why we can't get what we all deserve and what we all need and what we all want is because we're spending dollars to do these corporate subsidies with no end in sight. And so we have to provide that relief, and we got to help our working people, because in reality, they are struggling. I can't stress enough how many times I've had folks cry in my arms or telling me, Donovan, please do something. Please do something. And this is our opportunity to do it, and we're going to do it, and I'm so excited about it.
0: Donovan McKinney, I want to thank you for being with us. Now, a Michigan state representative has won the Democratic House primary in Detroit. We will continue to follow that race. Coming up, American Doctor, a new documentary about three U.S. doctors who risk their lives to volunteer in Gaza. Back in 30 seconds.

0: Bach by the Palestinian oud musician Huda Asfour in our Democracy Now! Studio. This is Democracy Now!, democracynow.org. I'm Amy Goodman. We end today's show looking at the new documentary, American Doctor. It tells the story of three U.S. doctors who volunteered in the besieged hospitals of Gaza, along with local medical staff who risked their lives on a daily basis to care for the sick and wounded. According to Palestinian officials, Israeli attacks have killed about 1,700 healthcare workers in Gaza since October 2023. American Doctor follows the orthopedic surgeon, Dr. Mark Perlmutter, the trauma surgeon, Dr. Feroz Sidwa from California, and the emergency physician from Chicago, Dr. Thayer Ahmed, who is Palestinian American. This is the film's trailer. It begins with Dr. Ahmed.
1: I want to take you through what Gaza looks like when a hospital is totally overwhelmed. You're getting waves of patients. Who do you prioritize? What do you have to treat them? You got no pain medicine to give the people whose legs have been blown off.
2: Three surgeons all working on one little girl for, what, 2.5 hours? And she's probably going to lose her right leg, left leg, and her left arm.
3: And she's starting to wake up. Let's get her warm.
4: As a Jewish physician, I knew nothing about Gaza. Like most Americans, I thought everybody out here were nothing but terrorists because that's what I was told.
2: I'm not Israeli. I'm not Palestinian. I'm not Christian. I'm not Muslim. I'm not Jewish. I don't really have any connection to it. But as an American, I just don't want my government involved in crimes.
5: I'm a Palestinian. I'm not a spokesperson. I'm a human being. I'm a U.S. doctor who wants to see babies like my babies not be killed anymore.
6: What surprised me most was how the carnage was focused on journalists, healthcare workers, and children.
7: This bomb.
8: Where was that?
2: That bomb hit the building.
8: There was a 15-year-old kid ready for discharge that was incinerated.
2: And if I had gone down and been changing that kid's dressing, there would have been three bodies and I would have been one of them.
9: When they hit a hospital, that's a deep tragedy that people will feel in the community for the foreseeable future.
10: We're just asking that hospitals not be targeted. Why that conversation is derailed in the United States is beyond me.
2: We do not have to accept that as Americans. The United States could stop sending jet fuel, bombs, all sorts of weapons. This is a political problem. We need a political solution.
11: We're a good pair. You talk intelligently and I talk emotionally.
12: It's on us to make sure that their stories are told.
13: I couldn't go to Palestine.
14: I got rejected. And then I come back to the United States and get detained by the Department of Homeland Security.
15: This is what my tax dollars did. What your tax dollars did, what my neighbor's tax dollars did. They have the right to know the truth.
0: The trailer of the new film American Doctor, and this is a clip from the film featuring Dr. Thayer Ahmed.
1: And I want to just take you through what it looks like when a hospital gets targeted and attacked, because this has become a pattern when it comes to the Israeli military. This has become a behavior that they started in October of 2023 when they struck Al-Ma'madani Ahli Baptist Hospital. And when that happened and that there was no accountability, we saw that this became a series of events that attacked every hospital.
0: That was Dr. Thayer Ahmed in the new documentary, American Doctor, that's opening around the country, starting here in New York. Dr. Ahmed is joining us now from Chicago, along with Dr. Feroz Sidwa from Stockton, California, also featured in the film, and the film's director, Po Si Tang. We welcome you all. An astounding film. And this is your directorial debut, isn't it, Po?
16: It is, and I think I picked an easy subject.
0: Let's start with Dr. Thayer, who we just heard. I was just looking at the headlines this morning. Thousands of Palestinians in Gaza cannot get out right now. Thousands of cancer patients and chronically ill people. What is the number? Who has defined that and who is stopping them?
17: Yeah, the WHO tells us that there are 18,000 people that need urgent evacuation out of Gaza.
7: because of what we've seen portrayed in this film, the deliberate attack by the Israeli military on the hospital and healthcare infrastructure, the killing of over 1,700 healthcare workers, and the abduction of senior medical physicians. And, you know, Amy, one of the things that we're trying to push for here is a corridor that used to exist before October 7th. Palestinians in Gaza could go to Jerusalem and get treated by Palestinian doctors in the hospitals there or the West Bank. And the Israelis have refused to allow that corridor to work. And so instead, we are watching people on this list every day that we get messages about get their names scratched off because they have died. People with treatable cancers, kids who should be surviving, their parents are having to bury them in Gaza.
0: Poe, talk about how you ended up making this film and focusing on these three men and, of course, through them, focusing on what is happening in Gaza.
16: Yeah, Amy, you know, I was a journalist for a long time before I became a documentary filmmaker and producer. And it really was, it really cut really deep as a former journalist to see my former colleagues at Al Jazeera English being targeted and executed. And then sitting and being situated in New York and hearing the deafening silence. I didn't know what else to do. It was like a lot of deep despair. And then it came for the search on like, okay, what can my contribution be? You know, as somebody who was a journalist, who was a documentary commissioner, who was an executive for a studio. So one thing, as a former studio executive, it wasn't lost on me that Americans like to watch medical dramas. Every year, you're going to see two or three, you know, and I'm a big fan of medical dramas, from The Pitt, going back to ER, going back to Grey's Anatomy. I love Scrubs. So there was something about doctors, hospitals, and human mortality. And I thought to myself, you know what? Maybe this is the way. Maybe we could make The Pitt. The difference is it's real and it's set in Gaza. And this is how we're going to bring Palestine back to the United States.
0: So, Poe, in the opening scene, we see you with Dr. Mark, with Dr. Perlmutter, and you are struggling with the question of whether or not to show the images of Palestinian children killed in Israeli airstrikes in Gaza. And Dr. Mark tells you Israel took away their dignity. Their bodies tell the story of this trauma, of this genocide. You're not doing them a service by not showing them.
16: You know, on that scene, it was one where...
0: You were at his home in North Carolina.
16: I was at his home in North Carolina. It's the second day of filming. And Mark is furious with me. And so that moment, I was really confronted by Mark. So what are you doing here? So what is the point of this film if you don't want to show this? And in all my years as a documentary commissioner and also as a journalist, you know, it's like, as filmmakers, as journalists, we always grapple with how much do we show? We show too much. It's gratuitous. People are going to turn away. They're not going to want to watch. They don't want to see what's on the social media feeds. They don't want to follow. You show too little. It's a big disrespect because it's not real.
0: Let's go to Dr. Mark Perlmutter in a clip from American Doctor.
17: Do a thumbs up.
18: One at a time. Do a thumbs up. Each finger at a time.
17: Do a thumbs up.
19: There was a head. Yeah.
20: I think augmenting his EPL and giving him some wrist extension would, because if I hold his wrist in extension, he has meaningful digital extension. So he would be a wonderful candidate for tendon transfers. Yeah, we can do it this machine.
21: He will reconnect the tendons so he can lift his wrist and thumb.
0: And this is Dr. Feroz Sidwa sitting here in New York in our studio, but from the clip from American Doctor, preparing to leave Gaza.
22: I'll see you soon, man. Thanks for everything. Send me a picture of your wedding, yeah?
23: Of course.
22: I'll see you soon.
23: Thanks to come here.
22: No. I hope I'll see you soon.
23: Thank you. Thank you.
22: No, thank you for everything, my friend. Nice to meet you, my friend. Thanks for everything. See you soon?
23: Inshallah.
22: Inshallah.
24: Was not prepared for this.
22: It's this weird thing that happens when you leave Gaza and you really feel like you have no right to leave.
0: So, Dr. Feroz Sidwa, that's you leaving Gaza. Talk about how you went to Gaza, the number of times you were there.
3: Yeah, so I went in March and April of 2024, and then again in March and April of 2025. That's that you were watching there. I tried to go again in November of 2025, but the Israeli military blocked me from entering. You know, between the two times, Gaza changed a lot. It actually got a lot, very significantly worse. The overcrowding was worse. The damage to the healthcare system was much worse. But yeah, the second time is when you see me in that clip.
0: And talk about why you chose to go to Gaza.
3: Well, I don't have any ethnic or religious connection to the Middle East. My family's from a small minority in India and Pakistan. But I grew up in the United States. I was born here. I'm an American. And the United States is intimately involved in what's going on. We provide almost all of the weapons, all of the funding, the diplomatic support at the UN, stopping other countries from solving this issue, which is pretty easily solved. And I don't think Americans want to be doing that. I think that's why most of this is hidden from them. So I knew that by going there, I could, number one, provide medical care because I'm a trauma surgeon, so that's what I'm good at doing. But I could also bear witness, and then I could come back and try to tell people what was going on and try to change things.
0: And you say, I don't feel I have the right to leave.
3: It's a very strange thing when you leave Gaza. You know, you almost. It seems like a moral or ethical obscenity that I just get to walk out of this place and these children otherwise have to live in this Hobbesian place where their parents' legs can be blown off or they can be kidnapped and tortured or they can be starved or they can,
0: How many kids have died?
3: How many children have died in Gaza? The count from the Ministry of Health is 20,000. It's by my estimate, it's probably closer to 70,000, but that's...
0: So you get in twice. You're denied once. Dr. Thera Ahmed, you're Palestinian-American with the Palestinian-American Medical Association as well. You weren't able to get in as much.
4: Yeah, I've been denied 5 consecutive times, most recently July 29th. Because my parents and my grandparents are Palestinian. Because I am Palestinian, that is the reason that we are being rejected. There's a deliberate effort, Amy, to separate the West Bank from Jerusalem from Gaza. And the idea is to make sure that there can be no Palestine. And the way to do that is to make sure that this one people, this one land, cannot access each other. And that's something that we're seeing. And I obviously push back on that because what we saw in Gaza was a genocide unfold in ethnic cleansing. And what we're seeing in the West Bank right now is that same institution, that same military wreaking havoc on the people of Palestine. I mean, just last month, when I was in the West Bank working on a medical mission there was a 7-month-old, Sam Abu Haykal, driving with his parents in the car, going from Bethlehem to Hebron, a 10-15-minute drive. And an Israeli soldier shoots at the car, hitting Sam in the head. You know, his mom recently said that she's not even wiping his fingerprints from the oven. She can't bring herself to do that for her baby boy.
0: And he died.
4: Yeah, who died? He was killed. They had to bury him.
0: The final scene of the film is of Israel's double-tap strike on Nasser Hospital. This was exactly a year ago in August, that killed at least 20 people, including 5 Palestinian journalists. Susama Masri, a photojournalist with Reuters, Mohamed Salama, a photojournalist with Al Jazeera, Mariam Abu Daka, a freelancer who worked with the Associated Press, Moaz Abu Taha, a photographer, and Middle East Eye freelancer Ahmed Abu Aziz. Talk about the significance of this moment. Were any of you there and what it meant to hit the hospital? And then when people went to try to save these people who'd set up a camera, the journalists, they were hit.
4: Yeah, I mean, this is not something that is unique to Nasser specifically. That's the 3rd or 4th time it's been attacked by the Israeli military. I was there one of the first times in January and February 2024 when the Israeli military surrounded, raided, and actually abducted Dr. Khaled Abusir, who's been on this program, and as well as multiple times afterwards when Feroz and Mark were actually there and it was hit
0: you
4: the
0: You were at Nasser, just
3: at,
0: not then.
3: Not during that attack that you mentioned, but
0: before.
3: On March 23rd, yeah.
16: And speaking of, you know, like all the journalists were killed on that stairwell, like that is where our team would transmit footage to us. So it's not like they're just attacking willy-nilly, you know, that's very concerted effort in targeting anywhere where journalists and trying to transmit information and footage out to the rest of the world.
0: And you use much footage from Palestinians, right?
16: Absolutely.
0: On their iPhones, on their phones.
16: Yeah. No, actually not. Actually, no? We were relying on a cinematographer, a director of photography by the name of Ibrahim Al-Otla. There were two of our colleagues, Ibrahim and our co-producer, Mohammed Sawaf. So much of what you see in the film, it's a credit to them and also because of their sacrifice of how much they want it out in the world.
0: And before we go, both of you doctors have a pin on Free Dr. Hussam Abu Safia. In this last 30 seconds, talk about, you know, the former head of Kamel Adwan, the pediatric hospital, Dr. Thayer, you knew him.
4: Yeah. I mean, this is somebody who has been abducted, is in prison without charge, is being tortured. His lawyer thinks that he is on the brink of death, and his family continues to ask the world to stand up. He's one of 14 senior Palestinian medical doctors who should be in Gaza leading the recovery and reconstruction, and instead they're being beaten to death
0: by
4: Israeli soldiers. He's in an underground prison in Israel, one that was shut down previously and reopened for this specific purpose.
0: We're going to leave it there, but people can see this film all over the country.
16: We're kicking off in New York, and then we go to LA, San Francisco, and then it's going to be in 77 theaters across US and Canada. And I will say, like, before we began, we did not ever think that, you know, a film like this could go mainstream, but now we have, and so we hope people will be able to watch it.
0: Po Se Tang, first-time director of this incredible documentary, American Doctor, and Dr. Feroz Sidwa and Dr. Thayer Ahmed, thank you so much. I'm Amy Goodman. Thanks for joining.
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0: Good morning, everyone. Good morning. Can you guys hear me? No. Okay. Well, good morning, everyone listening to us. This is In the Kitchen at Radio Free Brooklyn. I'm Kat. And today we have with us, a really special guest. It's our last guest before the holiday. Can you hear me at all? No? Okay. This always happens, so apologies on that front. Let's see. Let me check out. Now? No. No dice. Now? Now you can hear me. Excellent. Excellent. Excellent. All right. I'll take that. And then, let's see about me hearing you.
1: Hear us?
0: Oh, now I can hear you. Yeah, I can hear you guys, but hold on. I want to make sure that the people back home can hear you. Let's try it again. Keep talking. Oh, no. Okay. Try again. More words. Oh. Check out. Okay. Well.
1: Oh, now we can't.
0: Now you can hear me?
1: No.
0: No. I can hear you, though.
2: And she's gone.
0: Oh, she's gone. Okay. Now. Speak now? Or no? No? Okay. I can hear you, though. So that's huge. Okay, let's try this. Chelsea, can you screen record?
1: Can I screen record?
0: Or can you record the meeting?
1: Yes. Give me 1 second.
0: Live radio, Neil. But we have it as a really exciting guest. It's Neil Cordova from...
2: Hey, guys.
3: Recording in progress.
1: We are recording.
2: There we go. Yeah.
0: Thank God. Okay, we have a show. So we
2: perfect.
0: From Ray's Deli in Gowanus. Our first Gowanus restaurant, too. Very exciting.
2: Yeah. Oh, really? Okay.
0: Yeah. Sweet. Feel free to introduce yourself.
2: My name is Neil Cordova. I'm from Ray's Deli and Grocery. I guess my title there is general manager / cook / cashier / everything. It's my parents' business, so I wear all the hats.
0: Awesome. Yeah. I went in there yesterday during the lunch rush. And I can see how you wear that many hats at once.
2: Oh yeah. Everyone works there, from my brother to my sister, my mom. So we all wear all the hats.
0: Yeah.
2: So, yeah.
0: I can imagine. Well, thank you for being with us this morning.
2: No, thank you guys for having me.
0: Yeah. When you want to tell us a little bit about, I guess we'll start with the very typical question. And can you give us like the origin story of the deli? I know it's only been around.
2: Yes.
0: Since 2007, but
2: that is correct. The store has been there actually longer than that. I cannot recall, probably since the 90s. It just belonged to another guy who's from our home state too, back in Mexico. And then we came in 07. It was my dad and my uncle who actually originally opened the store. There was used to be waiters in some restaurant in Bensonhurst, Brooklyn. And you know, they decided it'll be worth a try to open up a business, because most of their brothers, they actually have businesses too. They have restaurants too. So, I mean, it's since an early age I grew up around that. So I guess you could say the hospitality industry, working in restaurants. It's part-time during high school, washing dishes. So, yeah. So they gave it a shot back in 07. The first year, actually, the store got on fire. It was a big electrical fire that started next door to the laundromat. And, we lost actually half of the store. And, I mean, when that happened, we were like, you know what? Especially my dad and my uncle, they were like, yeah, this is not going to work out. So, they were just going to, give up and just throw the towel. But, luckily they had good brothers, which, helped them with the, reconstruction phase. They lent some money and, we've been here ever since.
0: Wow.
2: Yeah.
0: I can't believe a laundromat started a fire that big.
2: Yeah.
1: Yeah. That's crazy.
2: It was pretty big. Yeah, we lost half of the store. It was tragic, but we managed to make it work. So we're still here. We're still staying.
1: Yeah, glad you guys pulled through.
2: Yeah, it was tough. I mean, we were closed about a year. So my dad was jobless. He was just bouncing around from job to job. It was pretty tough. Also, it's 2008, so you got to think about the recession. Now a lot of jobs were available. So it's just a lot of part-time jobs. And it was tough. But yeah, we're still here.
0: Yeah, we love that.
2: Yeah.
1: Did Ray's always serve food from the very beginning, or like this extensive of a menu, or was that? Can you talk to us about that?
2: Oh, right. Yes. When we came in, actually, the store had a fairly small menu. They only had two kinds of meats, and we sell tamales too on the weekends. And when we came in, it was we kept the. No, I mean, they actually, the owner before that, he left. So we brought on a little menu in there too. We introduced our own tamales, our own tacos. And from there, every year we just kept adding on to the menu and just kept getting bigger and bigger. And we started adding like tortas, quesadillas, huaraches. Cause like I said, when we came in, it was just only tacos and tamales. So yeah, but now it's a pretty big menu, which I like it at the same time. I don't, especially during when it gets pretty busy, you get like 100 things in a menu. So it's normally easier for you to work with a small menu, but it's cool. I don't mind. Yeah.
0: For sure. So something I was curious about is you have a lot of food on your menu that requires kind of extensive preparation. I mean, tamales, obviously.
2: Right.
0: I saw that there was tacos de barbacoa and what else? And al pastor obviously takes a really long time. You have very special, mechanisms to make that happen. And I'm wondering how you're managing to make that work in such a small environment.
2: We have a good small kitchen behind the store where we do most of the prep work. But out of like, whole things in the menu, I guess the thing that takes the longest is the tamales, which is a 2 to 3 day preparation process. Cause you got to first do the masa, do the meats, do the hot the sauces and stuff like that. So it's pretty extensive work. And then same thing with the al pastor, it's pretty laborious. The steak too, the carnitas, we all make that in house. So. It's a lot of work, so it's just a lot of days of like.
0: Could you go into
2: stuff like that?
0: Yeah, could you go into a little more detail about maybe what that preparation looks like?
2: Well, most of the stuff we do there is we do it on the same day. I mean, we make the chefs, or I guess the preppers come in. They come in pretty early in the morning. They take care mostly of the basic essentials like the hot sauce, the rice and beans that we use for our burritos. And, chop up like old cilantro or the onions that we use during service. And that happens like around 6, 7 in the morning. And then usually by lunchtime, that's all done. For example, the steak is done too. The carnitas that we use there, the chicken, it's all done by then. And, it's, I guess you could say it's the same thing every single

0: weeks, we weren't able to try them, but we really wanted to. But since it's the holiday season, can you talk to us about your tamales? Have you had increased demand because it's the
1: Oh
0: holidays,
1: yeah.
0: and just talk to us about them.
1: Yeah, every holiday season, especially around this time of the year, we put up like a sign on Instagram saying that you want a place in Norfolk Tamales, you're free to do so. But yeah, every holiday usually we get tons of orders. Especially this whole entire week, we've been flooded with a lot of catering orders for the weekend, and it's a lot of work. But I mean, it's cool. I like it. I usually get in there. Most of the stuff gets in there because it's like I said, it takes a lot of work because you gotta constantly flip the masa, and it's when you do that, you actually get a workout. But yeah, Christmas Eve and New Year's Day, that's when we see the most demand of the year when it comes to our
0: Yeah.
1: tamales.
0: Do you know, just like roundabout number, doesn't have to be exact, like how many that, like for Christmas Eve, for example, do you know how many tamales you're gonna have to make?
1: Well, normally on the weekend we usually make about 300 tamales, so 150 on Saturday and 150 Sunday.
0: Wow.
1: That's normally the number we work with every year. I mean, every weekend. Now, this upcoming weekend we're looking at probably 500 to 600, so it's
0: Wow. Oh
1: almost
0: my
1: double as
0: goodness.
1: that. Yeah, that's quite a lot of tamales, and yeah, it's a lot of tamales, a lot of hungry people. But yeah.
2: My God. Well, thank you for being here. I'm sure that you're you've been working very hard this
1: Yeah,
2: week.
1: it's been a
2: Absolutely.
1: tough week.
2: Yeah, I something I'm curious about too is like you guys just, I mean, being in there in the lunch rush, there was a huge line like out of the door. I've never seen a deli get that busy, honestly. And how are you able to build your clientele up so much?
1: That's actually a great question that we usually every Sunday when we have family dinner, we sort of ask ourselves, like, how do you manage to like pull up such a crowd and clientele over the years? I don't know. I guess you could say it's just good word of mouth. We have never paid for like advertising or on Instagram or Grubhub or whatever, those online services. So it's just all word of mouth. And I feel like we have become like a sort of like an institution. That's what people usually tell us, like, you guys are an institution. I mean, we don't see it. They usually tell us all the time, like, yeah, you guys are great. You guys, I mean, you're known mostly throughout Brooklyn. Your name, usually, usually your name being pulled out in Manhattan all the way to the city, which is, I mean, if you think about it, we're a small bodega who just happens to make Mexican food. We're not a restaurant. We're not anything, fancy and stuff. And it usually amazes us. I don't know. It's a good feeling that we get from means that all the hard work we put in, it pays off. So, and it's pretty hard to actually match or work around the lunch busy hour, but we have developed such a system that it's pretty easy. Everyone knows each other. Usually most of the cooks we have been working with the past 4 years, so we know how they work, and we know how to keep sort of like a very easy operation during lunch hour and dinner's service.
0: Yeah, I think that really just speaks to the quality of your food that you've become an institution without any like formal promotion or marketing.
1: Oh yeah, which
0: I know that you have a pretty great website, and you also have a sizable Instagram following. Who is in charge of maintaining that and what goes into that?
1: well, the website actually was made by a friend of ours during the pandemic. She came up to us and was like, "Oh, I'm doing like I'm a web designer. I was thinking maybe I could do a website for you guys." And we were like, "Yeah, sure, why not?" So she took on the responsibility on building up the website. I mean, if you go on the website now, it's she moved out. Unfortunately, she moved out. I think somewhere upstate. So I kind of lost contact with her, and most of the stuff in there are kind of like outdated from like 2020. But yeah, I mean, I usually take care of the Instagram page, Facebook, social media, most of that stuff. But the website, yeah, it was built by her. She's a great web designer. I really love the whole the way she made the whole website look. But yeah,

0: It's mostly just me and my sister who mostly runs the social media page.
1: Yeah, the classic
2: Cool.
1: family running the kids running
0: Yeah.
1: the social media page of the family
2: Yeah.
1: business.
0: Yeah.
1: What has it been like working with your family on this?
0: I guess it's like any other business. It's we have our ups and downs. There's weeks and days that, it gets tough, especially like, I mean, there's days when I try to bring a new idea to the table with my parents, but I guess you could say they're sort of stuck to like the system that works. I'm getting wrong. The system works, whatever they have been planted now, but I feel like we could do more stuff that we could make it better and we could, grow bigger. But, I mean, at the end of the day, it's my parents' business and they run it how they like. So, I mean, yeah, usually they do listen to us sometimes when we bring in new ideas to the table. But, most of the time that doesn't happen. So that gets kind of frustrating trying to get through them. Other than that, it's great because, you're working for your parents, you're working for your family. It's not like you're working for someone else. And you know that all
1: Yeah.
0: that stayed in the family. So, I guess that's a plus and a benefit.
1: Yeah, you're
0: And
1: getting
0: also,
1: taken
0: I
1: care
0: mean, yeah, and on top of that, you're learning like, I guess you could say how to manage a business, which down the line, it's something that I want to do. I mean, not now because I'm actually going in school for something else and I would like to pursue that for the next few years. But I mean, yeah, I definitely see myself, opening like a small, I don't know, taqueria or bodega slash taqueria in the future. Yeah.
2: Do you, because Ray's is like a bodega corner store and also like partially restaurant, do you ever feel like you're running two businesses at once? And how do you sort of, if you do, then how do you sort of balance that?
0: That's a great question. Yeah, it's there's well, I don't know. It's we have developed like this sort of hybrid bodega type of thing, I guess you could call it. Because well, normally over the years I've become like more in charge of the kitchen, and my dad takes care of the grocery slash bodega, section. So he's the one who's in charge of like ordering your essentials from like groceries to dried chiles and all that stuff, and actually the one who is in charge of like ordering the fresh produce for the use and for our tacos, and I guess you could say the restaurant section of our bodega. So anything from like meats to poultry to vegetables, like onions to tomatoes, I actually know one to take care of that and handles that part of the business.
1: What is it like working like with importers for you? I know we had a lot of guests on the show that have had,
0: Yeah.
1: mixed reviews and just saw that as a initial hurdle that they had to overcome.
0: Right. No. Well, luckily we have been working with the same importers for the past, I guess you could say 10 plus years. We have developed like some sort of like very close relationship with them. And I guess you could say the benefit of this is most of them, they, going back to the whole thing, they come from our same state of Puebla. So we know, it's a very tight-knit community, especially in New York City. Mostly a lot of like the Mexican community is from Puebla, which I found that kind of cool. I mean, odd and cool. It's usually kind of hard to find another Mexican from another state,
1: Yeah.
0: like in the case of LA. And I feel like that's why I'm going to another topic, but
1: No, keep
0: just staying to the
1: going.
0: question. It's a great relationship. It's people we've been working with for, like I said, the past 10 years. So we have this very close relationship, and it's never been hard to actually, work with them. They're always super nice, and on top of that, they delivered to my uncles, which my parents' brothers, because both you got two brothers, which both of them own restaurants, two Mexican restaurants in Sunset Park. And so yeah, it's I guess you could say it's like friends and family, and we all know each other. So luckily, it's been a good, healthy relationship. It's never been nothing crazy where we get into fights over products and stuff, produce
1: Yeah.
0: and stuff like that. But yeah.
1: Absolutely.
2: Yeah, that's great that you have that community there.
0: Yeah.
1: Yeah, I didn't know that about most people from Mexico being from Puebla in New York City.
0: Yeah, that's it. That's quite interesting. I mean, I don't know why. How that happened? And I feel like that's where, I guess you could say, people say it's like LA has great food. I get it, because LA has a very diverse Mexican cuisine, because we've been there twice as family vacation for the past 5 years. And I mean, yeah, they do have great food. And I feel like it has to do with the diversity when it comes to like people from like Mexico. So you have, you got people from Guadalajara, which is by the Pacific coast. You have people from Monterrey, Sonora, which is by the northern parts of Mexico. And then you have people from Yucatan, Chiapas, which is the southern portion. And every region in Mexico has their own cuisine. And that'll sort of, you know, when you have put them all together in a place like LA, you get great food.
1: Yeah.
0: So, I'm not saying that our state doesn't have great food, but I feel like we definitely use, for example, like Baja California tacos in New York City, or Sinaloa style marisco food, which is like seafood food. So in New York City, but you know, it's something we're still working. I'm not saying that there's great restaurants in the city that are popping up, and it's like, for example, the whole birria movement that sort of took off in the past 2 years. It's interesting, because you know, this is something it's just normal in LA. You saw that, you saw this in every place, but it's so new in New York City, which leads me to believe, I feel like there's actually some room for people from LA or from Mexico to come here and, you know, open up their own sort of like, you know, businesses from their regional cuisine.
2: Totally.
1: Yeah, that makes a lot of sense.
0: Could
1: you elaborate a little bit more on what the different cuisines are like?
0: Well, in the case of birria, that's something that you find in mostly, I guess you could say, in the northern or western parts of Mexico. It's usually made out of, I think, goat, if I'm mistaken. Mm-hmm. And then you have something called Sinaloa style mariscos, which is Mexican food. I guess you could say it's like very seafood based. So you got a lot of like seafood tacos, you have a lot of seafood tostadas. And and then also you got the region, the southern part of Mexico, which is Yucatan, Chiapas, Oaxaca, and you have a lot of very cuisine that is, it's very diverse because of the fact that most of these regions, they have their own little sort of indigenous populations, and each group has their own language and cuisine, and that sort of blends in. And it's like this great, amazing, food culture. But yeah.
1: Yeah. Thank you. That's so
2: very cool.
0: Yeah.
1: Yeah. No. And I guess I have noticed that like a lot of the Mexican food, especially like Bushwick, you go into Queens, like it is very similar, but I didn't
0: know. It's very similar. Right.
1: The birria being from a different region.
0: It is from a different region. For example, from our state, we don't usually do that. We're kind of known for our mole poblano. I don't know if you've heard of that. Yeah. It's like this chocolate infused sauce.
1: Amazing.
0: Yeah, it's delicious. it's something that it's always made, especially on special occasions, from graduations to birthdays, Christmas Day, New Year's Eve. That's what we're known for. Well, aside from that, that's about it. But like I said, going back to the whole thing, each state or each region has their own sort of cuisine. In the case of birria, in the case of, seafood tacos and stuff like that, stuff you normally see by the coast, like Jalisco, Guadalajara, up north by Sonora, Sinaloa. So, yeah.
1: Yeah, that's amazing.
2: Cool. Speaking about the food that you specifically serve at Ray's, what, and I feel like we might know the answer to this, but what's your best seller?
0: It used to be tacos, but lately, over the past, I guess you could say 3-4 years, burritos have taken off. Wow. And I think it has to do with people usually have like, they do like their own personal best burrito list in the city. Mm-hmm. So they go around the city, trying different burritos. And I met like probably 4 to 5 people with a great following on social media, where they do these little, trips around the city, trying out different burritos. And I guess 5 of them, we sort of landed on the top. And I guess that sort of like, ever okay. since that, we have taken off, and we sell a lot of those now. So it has become like a bestseller for burritos.
1: Which one of the burritos is it?
2: Which meat sell the most?
0: I think it's between carnitas and steak, followed by pastor. But it's just, we have like 3 options of burritos. They're pretty similar. It's just rice and beans. One option has pico de gallo and avocado. It has cheese and avocado. Pretty simple, but it's delicious. We, during lunch service, we usually go through 40 to 50 burritos within 2 hours, which is, wow. It's for us, it's a big number.
1: That's a huge number.
2: No, that is a big number.
0: 56 burritos in 2 hours. It's quite a lot. A lot of rice and a lot of beans. Because I usually speak to my uncle, who has, a Mexican restaurant. He goes usually through about 40 burritos in a day, and we do 50 in 2 hours. So that tells you.
2: That's really impressive.
0: The number of burritos that we sell.
1: And they're huge, too. I saw them going
0: they're pretty
1: over.
0: Huge.
1: I saw them going over the thing. I was like, oh, my God, I wish I ordered that.
0: No, there's actually people who, they finish the whole thing. Me, myself, I cannot do the whole thing. I usually split it with me or one of my co-workers, but
1: lunch and dinner right there.
0: Lunch and dinner, that's true.
1: Is there
2: now I gotta come back and try the burritos.
0: Yeah, sure,
1: definitely. Is there I don't know, in your opinion, as somebody running the kitchen at this point, is there an underdog menu item that you wish people would order more of?
0: Yes, that's love that question. I say the breakfast tacos.
1: Really?
0: They're people sleep on them. We normally, get that a lot in the weekend, which makes sense, but I would love for people to try them out during the week. I feel like that's something that you skip over. And, they usually come in and order their bacon, egg, and cheese, which is nothing wrong with that. But, we definitely make banging chorizo and egg tacos, huevos la mexicana tacos and stuff like that. Even bacon, egg, and cheese tacos, if you're down for that too. Which they're amazing.
1: Yeah, that sounds good.
2: That sounds really good. I'm so hungry right now, and I would eat a million of those.
1: Sorry, Chelsea.
2: Oh, no. If you want to take a little break, we can.
1: I think we're going to do some ad reads and then play a little music, and then we'll be right back. You've been listening to In the Kitchen on Radio Free Brooklyn. We'll be right back with you.

0: 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And we're back with In the Kitchen. We've been chatting all morning with Ray's Deli. Here we are. Yeah. You guys can hear me still?
1: Yes.
2: Yes. All good.
0: Amazing. Okay. Awesome. I cut you off before, Chelsea. What were you about to ask, Neil?
2: So when I was there the other day, I noticed you had a special posted up by the register. Do you have specials every day? And if you do, how do you decide what the specials are going to be each day?
1: We have specials every day. That's just Monday to Friday. Well, normally the person who decides on the specials, it's normally either my mom or my dad. And they're made every day. They usually range between, chicken stew or beef stew and oven baked chicken. And then on really special occasions, we usually make chile rellenos. It's like this poblano chili stuff with we do with tuna or either cheese. They're really great. They do sell a lot. The whole thing behind that, it started because normally during lunch hour, we have a lot of like construction workers who come in, and most of them, they look for, I'm not saying that tacos or burritos are very hearty meal, but they look for more like a stew based, plates. So that was one of the reasons why we sort of started these, little specials. And most of them, they have very limited time for lunch. So, those are usually ready by the time they come in. So they come in and like, oh, what do you have for special? We have this. It's done. And, we just, like, it's still on the pot. It's still hot. So we just take it back. Plate it and bag it up and just sell it. Cause like I said, most of them, they usually have very limited lunch time. And then instead of like losing them to another, location, we sort of make these, ready to go lunch plates or lunch specials. And they still are great. They're delicious.
2: That's interesting that you did it to sort of meet that demand that was there for like,
1: yeah, for sure. Because most of our
2: heartier,
1: right? Exactly. Because most of our menu items, it's done from scratch, and usually it ranges between 10 and 15 minutes, which I guess you could say it's like half their lunchtime. And we do get a big construction crowd, and they're good, hardworking people, and we want to feed them good food. So that's how this whole special came about. Something quick, come in, order it, and then out the door in 2-3 minutes.
0: Yeah,
2: definitely. Wow.
1: Yeah.
0: Have you been, I know, I saw the construction workers yesterday, actually. but how have you been able to build, like, a group of regulars over time?
1: Oh, yeah. Absolutely. Most of the projects that are going on, most of construction projects around the neighborhood that are going on 2 years, and most of those guys, they've been coming those 2 years constantly every time they get a chance to come in for lunch, they do come in. And it's a good crowd that of people that we get in every day, Monday through Friday. So it gets pretty busy. I'm pretty sure you notice how packed it gets in there.
0: Yeah, it was kind of awesome.
1: A lot of construction workers, yeah.
0: Yeah, and there was like kids and parents.
1: Kids and parents. Yeah, we have the school literally next door.
0: Oh.
1: So, yeah. And most of the teachers, they from school next door. They also, it's teachers that have been coming here for the past, I guess, 10 years. So it's really cool. It's nice when you sit back and you think about it. It's like, yeah, this is, it's a great feeling because, you know, you sort of like, these are people that you see on an everyday basis. And I guess you could say it's like, they have become like more than just, a customer, I guess a friend at that point. Yeah. They come in, they tell you what's going on. If they're not feeling great, they'd be like, I'm having a pretty bad day. And, you know, you talk to them and, you know, and you just like give them booze. It's like, yeah, everything's being right. But yeah.
0: Yeah. Food fixes all.
1: Oh yeah. Yeah. For sure.
2: Yeah. And that you guys are definitely an integral part of the community in that way.
1: Yeah.
2: And funny you brought up like the school and teachers. My mom is a teacher in Brooklyn in Bergen Beach, and she like the deli that's near the school. Like all the teachers have been going there for years. Like she's been going there for decades, ordering the same thing for decades.
1: No, and it's crazy too. I mean, we have kids who after school they come in for tacos, and then it's crazy to think about. I mean, because it's elementary school, so you know they were like 10, 12 used to come in. Now, I mean, they're still coming back. They're, literally reaching, going. I mean, there's this kid who's been coming here for, I guess you could say 8 years now. He's in the second year of college, and it's crazy because you literally saw this kid grow up from a early age to, now being a full grown, college man. But, it's a good feeling that, you know, that he's still there. He still, likes your food and he still comes in.
2: Yeah, that's really sweet.
1: Yeah. It's crazy how time flies. I mean, I've been there quite a while now, so I've seen I met a lot of kids that are, since a very early age, now they're full grown adults.
2: Kat, you go.
0: How has the community changed over the years for you? As somebody that's been there watching it.
1: Yeah, quite a lot, actually. When we first came in, that part of Gowanus was still very, very undeveloped. There was a lot of, especially the big condominium in front of us. That used to be, I remember, in Nato Zone. And more on 16th Street and 4th Avenue used to be like abandoned houses and stuff like that. So, yeah, it has changed a lot. Also, that changed sort of like in a way. It's good because it brings new clientele, and but at the same time, has led to our lease, our rent, it's just gone up very high to the point that we're thinking of like probably either finding a new location in the next year and a half, 2 years.
0: Oh wow!
1: Maybe my dad is just taking a 2-3-4 year break from the business, because it has gotten to the point where it's getting pretty costly to to maintain and keep. I'm not saying we're doing great, but I feel like just the amount of rent that we pay for the location is pretty high. So yeah,
0: I'm sorry to hear that. You're not alone, I'm sure, in that
1: sentence. Yeah, for sure. So yeah, I mean, we're still looking. We're definitely not staying another 5 years because, we renew the lease every 5 years. After these lease ends, I think that's either we find a new location or just take a break from it.
2: Wow.
1: Yeah. Hopefully we do find a new location because, it's, we would love to actually stay within the neighborhood and keep, serving the community, but
2: yeah,
1: that is the goal. I mean, we still have 2 more years, so we have plenty of time to keep looking around the neighborhood. So
0: and you never know what could happen. I mean,
1: yeah, true.
0: We didn't know 2 years ago what was going to happen, and
1: 100%.
0: Go ahead, Chelsea.
2: I was going to ask a similar question about just like how it's changed over the years, but aside from the neighborhood itself, how has the business changed? How has your clientele changed?
1: I mean, I guess you could say that back in the day before when we opened, it would just be a very small clientele. But I guess the thing, if I could go back in time and see, I think the thing that sort of like changed the most, I mean, changed for us, where we sort of dramatic change was when we got written up by the New York Times. That was back in 2015. That's, I think 15 or 17, don't quote me on that, but that sort of like put us on the map where we started seeing, more people coming in from different parts of Brooklyn, you know, actually taking time out of their day and making a trip to go on this, to come eat our food. And then from there, it just took off. We were written up in, I think, The Voice, New York, The Daily News, New Yorker Magazine, also, Grub Street, I think it's the part mm-hmm. of New Yorker Magazine. They did a little review on us. And recently, about two months ago, I did an interview for Eater Magazine. So they're releasing this book, I think next year, and they're featuring a lot of like restaurants and bodegas, and they came in to interview us. So that's pretty great. We have done a couple of commercials too for, we did a commercial for New York Lotto, where they came in and they used our store as prop. So
2: That's fun.
1: Yeah, that was pretty fun. What else? You could say like 2015, 17, when we got written up by the New York Times, that's sort of when we got put on the map and things sort of changed. That's when we started adding more stuff to the menu to like give people more, options aside from tacos. So that's when we had the burritos, the tortas and stuff.
2: Cool.
1: Yeah.
0: Yeah, my next question was going to be what your relationship to press is like, but that's really, that's so exciting. See a lot of neighborhood grocery stores like
1: blowing up. No, that's so true. Yeah. Yeah. No, it's press sort of took us, like I said, after that New York Times article that sort of put us on the map. And ever since, it's just been getting reviewed by, magazines and also Shopify released a new, I put it on my Instagram, they did a, their first magazine release, the first issue, and we were featured in there. So yeah.
2: Oh, that's cool.
1: Yeah.
2: Yeah. I was trying to read that New York Times article about you, but I tried on like my laptop, my work laptop, my phone. I was hitting the paywall every time.
1: Yeah. No, that's,
2: but
1: yeah, that's the
2: end. I really want to read that piece.
1: Yeah. Persistent. I'll send to you. Yeah.
2: Yeah.
0: I'll print it out, Chelsea.
2: Thank you.
0: Yeah, definitely. Do you guys have any upcoming like events? Is an event sort of thing something you do at where you work or?
1: No, but that's actually that's one thing that I've been having on the back of my head for quite a while. And that's a thing that I actually bring up to my dad every now and then. But I don't know. He's not into that. I'm like, yeah, it's great. I feel like it's great to, a great way to put yourself out there and, have more people notice you. But for the meantime, that's something that he's not interested in. Like, as he's at the end of the day, he's the one he and my mom are the ones who call the shots. So, but that's something definitely I would love to actually do in the near future. Maybe after like we get a new place, he sort of like, yeah, you know what? Let's try out something new and sort of like, go on from there. But yeah, it's something I definitely want to do in the future. Just do a lot of events, do a lot of collabs with breweries and stuff like that. Because in the past,
2: so cool.
1: Yeah, in the past, I guess you could say pre-COVID, we were getting a lot of breweries come in, especially like Other Half, Six Point.
0: Yeah, that's a big area for breweries
1: too. Oh yeah, it is. And actually, the founder of Six Point, he came in one time. And he was like, we're thinking like doing a collab with Reyes, where you come in and do a little pop up in our brewery. I thought it was a great idea. I brought it up to my dad. He was like, "Yeah, no, it's a lot of work. So we need to get a grill. We need to get hire staff to go in there and cook food." And I get it because it's a lot of logistical work. It's not like just going in there and just popping up with food in your hand. It's so you. I feel like in order for us to do that, we need to like invest some money on buying that equipment for that, and then find a space where you can store that equipment.
2: Right.
1: Yeah. So it's like I said, if you do get a new place, we're definitely, you know, make sure we have a little room where we keep most of that equipment, because, you know, you do need a lot of, at least two grills, medium sized grills. You need chairs or you know, utensils and cookingware and stuff like that, pots, pans, and stuff.
2: Yeah. What other ideas do you have for Rays?
1: The collabs, pop ups around the city, collabs with breweries, and at the moment, that's all I got for now. I mean,
2: that's great.
1: Not a lot. Yeah, I mean, not a lot, because, like I said, most of the ideas that I bring to my dad, he's like, now we're good. So yeah, I sort of like giving up on that. Bringing up new ideas to the table for the meantime. But I'm pretty sure hopefully in the next few years, he's open to that. Definitely bring up more ideas. But at the moment, I would love to do pop ups around the city, you know, from breweries to.
2: You guys would absolutely make a killing with pop ups.
1: Restaurants, especially like something like, I don't know if you guys have Taqueria Ramirez.
2: I haven't been there, but that's been on my list for a while.
1: Yeah, it's crazy how you. I mean, also going back to the whole thing that I said, how something that it's so common in Mexico, and I guess so common in LA. I don't say LA, but because these are Mexican style tacos, Mexican street style tacos, it's something so common that you see in Mexico. It shocks me that it's you know, they come in and they got great food, great tacos, by the way, but the way they were actually, it's like build like a following very quickly. It tells you how I guess you could say New York City sort of lacks more good food. I get more Mexican food, I guess you could say. So I mean, and they do aside from that, they do a lot of pop ups in restaurants, and that's something that I actually want to do too. A lot of pop ups, restaurants, or you know, whatever.
2: Yeah. I used to live in DC for school, and there was this taqueria that was just a pop-up. Like on the weekends, they would like have a little pop-up shop on this one street, and then it was so popular that they actually recently just got a storefront and they have an actual restaurant there, which is really cool. It's kind of almost like the reverse of what you're talking about.
1: Yeah. No, I mean, pop-ups are great. It's like I said, it's a great way to put your name out there. It's a great way to meet new people, and it's a great way to like build relationships with other, you know, like-minded people. So, yeah.
0: I guess my last question, since we're running low on time, what do you see the future for you in the deli being?
1: Well, at the moment, I'm actually like I said, I'm in school for film.
0: Oh,
1: and
2: cool.
0: Amazing.
1: Yeah. So I'd like to actually pursue that career for the next 10 plus years or whatever destiny decides. But that's something I've been having on the I guess you can say in my bucket list. I definitely want to own a small business like the one we have now. And I don't know when, but it's something I definitely want to do, especially like a taqueria sort of thing.
2: Mm-hmm.
1: And just do that. And I guess bring very similar flavors to the table from what we have in Reyes. So, that's all I got to say for now. But for the future, I would like to just do my work in film, and maybe in the next 10 or plus years, get a business going.
0: Yeah.
2: I'm
0: very
2: so cool.
0: Excited about the film aspect.
1: That's yeah.
2: Awesome. Yeah. So am I.
1: Yeah.
2: Very cool.
0: Are you a writer director?
1: Yeah. I wrote my first script, last semester, and this semester I got the chance to shoot it and direct it and
2: edit it. Congratulations.
1: Oh, thank you.
0: Awesome.
1: Yeah.
0: Oh my God. Well, I'm excited to see your first feature.
2: Yes.
0: For sure. That'll be awesome. Well,
1: yeah, I might probably do a little, screening party at Reyes. I'm thinking about it.
0: Hell yeah.
2: That'll be so sweet. Yeah.
0: That's the best first event, I think.
2: Yes. 100%. So where can people find Reyes, both in real life and online?
1: Well, in real life, you can find us at 532 Fourth Avenue. It's between 14th and 15th Street in Brooklyn, New York. And online, you can find us as either Reyes Deli BK, which is Reyes Deli and Grocery, Brooklyn. Because it's weird because over the past, I guess you could say month now, we have been getting a lot of calls from Staten Island. And I just really found out there's another Reyes Deli in Staten Island.
0: Oh, no.
2: That's
1: which
2: funny.
1: Which is, it's annoying too because people call in thinking they're ordering from Reyes Deli Staten Island, which I mean, we're in no way related to them.
0: Right.
1: They order food, I mean, big orders too. And then they call back 30, 40 minutes later saying, it's like, where's my food or where, and I order food. What do you mean? He's like, yeah, is this Reyes Deli Staten Island? I was like, no, it's Reyes Deli Brooklyn. So yeah, there's been a couple of occasions where we are left with a lot of food in there and most of it has either been thrown out and stuff like that. But yeah, just make sure it's Reyes Deli Brooklyn and you can find us there. Yeah.
0: Yeah. Reyes Deli Brooklyn.
1: Reyes Deli Brooklyn. Yep.
0: That. All right. Well, thank you so much for coming on with us this morning. It's been an absolute pleasure to chat with you. And everyone listening at home, you're listening to In the Kitchen. We've been with Reyes Deli in Brooklyn. have an amazing Thursday.
1: Thank you, guys.
2: Thank you so much.
1: Thank you for having me. Appreciate it. Yeah. And happy holidays.
0: And happy
2: holidays.
1: Yeah, and I'd love to see you around the store if you come and try the tamales. If you can, come in this weekend because we're closed this Sunday,
0: yeah,
1: Christmas Day.
0: I will be there.
1: But,
2: I will definitely be back.
1: For sure.
2: 100%.
0: All right.
2: Thank you so much.
1: Thank you, guys. Appreciate it. Bye.

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I'm your host, Eleanor, and thank you for being here. Hey, hello everybody, good morning. Thank you so much for tuning in to Radio Free Brooklyn this Monday morning. It is a very rainy day again. Pretty gross out, but as I mentioned last week, most of the music that I am going to play on this show and that I listen to in general is quite sad, so maybe the rainy morning fits right along with tuning in this morning. Thank you for being here. This is a music analysis radio show where I'm going to talk about different songs each week, analyze the melody, lyrics, chord progressions, etc. This week, today, I'm going to be talking about Erykah Badu and playing three songs and talking about three songs by her. If you don't know Erykah Badu, she is a soulful, jazzy, hip-hop, psychedelic, rap sort of artist. And she is very spiritual. She's very, you know, incense burning, the psychedelic sort of hip-hop R&B 90s artist. And she has a major impact in the industry, and she released her first album in 1996 or 97, and it became a major hit. She released another album in 2000. She still performs. She's in her 50s now. I think she's performing at Forest Hills later this year. I wanted to go, but the tickets seem kind of expensive. And she's a really talented musician. So if you don't know her, be prepared to be introduced to an amazing artist. The first song I'm going to talk about is dot, dot, dot, and on. So this comes out in her second album called Mama's Gun, released in 2000. And this is after her first album, which I mentioned in 96. And in Baduism, it's her first album. She has a song called On and On. And that became one of the main hits of the record. And so in her next album, she releases dot, dot, dot, and on. So like on and on and on. You get the gist. Also, I never realized that the name of her debut album was Baduism, as in Erykah Badu. I just thought it was, I don't know, a random word, Baduism. I never put it together until I was preparing for this episode. So I'm going to start playing dot, dot, dot, and on. Actually, I'm going to play the beginning of On and On from Baduism, and you can kind of hear this first song, and then I'm going to play the iteration on her next album, and we can sort of see how it's changed.

And she has this really intimate voice. Like, there's many qualities in a singer. I remember a voice teacher once told me that the first quality that he listens for is if somebody has a voice that is really projected and not spewn, but like it's projected and mirrored to the audience versus a voice that's more intimate. Both of those types of voices can be, you know, mic'd up to a whole stadium of people, but it's more of the quality of the sound, not the volume of the sound or the levels or anything. It's this quality. So she has this very intimate quality. So that's the beginning of On and on Baduism. And then I'm gonna play dot dot dot and on. I don't even know how to keep referring to this, but here is dot dot dot and on. So she has the same intro and then

And you can already hear that her voice is a little bit more mature. It's only 4 years later, but she's also grown significantly as an artist between her debut to her second album. And so it has the same laid-back feeling, the same instrumentation, but it's a completely new song. And this is my favorite song by Erykah Badu. She is just very talented, and there's something about this song that kind of like scratches an itch in my brain. And I'll replay some of the parts that are my favorite. But to talk a little bit more about this song, I think the first thing that draws me in terms of the production is the chords. So it alternates between hitting right on the beat and then being syncopated off the beat, the triplet beat of that piano. So you can hear

this beat that kind of is very laid back, but it's also bringing you in because it's changing every bar. And I think that, you know, rhythm is very interesting, and it perpetuates the entire song, and it's kind of just letting you ride along with it. The chords are very, that the piano is playing here in that interesting rhythm, are very simple. It's just going between a E flat 7 and a B flat 7 the entire time. It's just going back and forth. The whole song is kind of laid back in that way. The chords are not really changing at all. I love that sort of triplet rhythm that they have going on. And a lot of her songs are very jammy, so that's also why there's not a lot of crazy chords going on. But she has a lot of interesting things happening in the vocals, and she's also a really great lyricist and musician, so she's saying important things in her songs. So I'm going to go back to more of the vocal part. I'm going to start from the beginning. So in this song, she's sort of talking about returning to herself as an artist, in my opinion. She has this kind of meta, self-referential take in this song that reminds me of like Lauryn Hill. Like Lauryn Hill would speak a lot about her artistry in her music and the effects of the music industry in her music. And Erykah Badu is doing kind of a similar thing here. The chorus is, what good do your words do if they can't understand you? And I think that's sort of speaking to the industry. Here it is. I think that's sort of speaking to the industry twisting artists' words, or just society shining such a magnifying glass onto artists or pop culture icons, and they're sort of trapped underneath this microscope and maybe misconstrue what an artist or icon is saying. So I think that's sort of what she's saying in this chorus. And she's also just talking about, you know, the beginning, she's referencing her last album and the first On and On, and she's like, wake up because it's been too long, say wait a minute queen, what's your name? So she's kind of reintroducing herself to the crowd. This isn't the first song in the album, but she's kind of reintroducing herself. And then she also speaks a lot about womanhood in this song, about blackness, about black womanhood, and her expression. And, you know, she's this very like spiritual stereotype, or not even stereotype. She's like the queen bee of that whole spiritual genre. But she's sort of talking about, you know, she's saying wood incense burns, smoke unfurls, analog girl in a digital world, the Rasta style, flower child, gold tooth smile, split them vowels, melanated. So she has this very outward verse that she's talking about womanhood and blackness. And then I'm going to replay this bridge because she really gets into a fun sort of rap about it. So let me replay that part. And the bridge is just fun in general. Okay, here we go.

in the back there. So these lyrics of, I remember when I went with Mama to the Washateria, I remember how I felt the day I first started my period, remember in school one day I learned I was inferior. So talking about womanhood, blackness, black womanhood, society, expression, as I've been talking about. And this is again sort of like Lauryn Hill. Her music, Erykah Badu's music in general, really holds a mirror up to society, and she talks about these big topics in a lot of her songs. And then also within her lyrics, she really plays with harmonies and backup singers, which is a very like soulful, almost church-like. So you can hear in this chorus even the call and response of the vocals. I'm going to play back my favorite part of the song that just kind of scratches an itch, like I mentioned. And it's an interplay between what's happening in the foreground vocals and the backup vocals, which is probably just her singing both on a track like this that's professionally recorded. But so it's in the verse, she goes, two fish, one swimming upstream, one swimming down, living in a dream. And the way that the vocals separate, I'm about to play it, but one stays on the two and the fish, and then the other one keeps going, and it's like the two fish swimming upstream versus downstream. So here's the second chorus. I'm just gonna skip there abruptly, sorry.

just getting lost in her voice, and again that like hip-hop laid back feel of the whole song, with that syncopated rhythm and her voice being very like intimate, as I was mentioning. Oh, and then there is another part in the background vocals that are also interesting. The song is very simple in the chords, so then when she has

major chord on that melanated, and it really makes it pop out of the song and in a positive way, which is also like what she's trying to do with the lyrics there, right? And then here comes the bridge, which has a pretty interesting breakdown that they have. It's very jazzy. And in this bridge, she also is referencing her last album. There are lyrics that are taken from her first album, Baduism, that she's bringing into this this song. So it is from her, it is from Mama's Gun, but I think that this song really speaks to her first album. And if you're unfamiliar with Baduism, go listen to it after the show. But I love how she's sort of using this song to bring the audience into her world as an artist and speaking, as I mentioned, self-referentially about her experience in the industry. So I guess I wanted to use this song to talk more about Erykah Badu as an artist, and just it's my favorite song. There's nothing really that crazy happening in the chords or instrumentation, as I mentioned. So with that, I'm going to play the full song, listen for the harmonies emphasizing the lyrics and the harmonies interplaying with the instruments, listen for the switch between the syncopated beats and the on beats, so going throughout the entire song with that piano, and just listen to the lyrics, the storytelling, and the vulnerability of that there. Here is .. and On by Erykah Badu on Radio Free Brooklyn.

All right. So that was And On by Erykah Badu on her album Mama's Gun. You're listening to WKMT on RadioFreeBrooklyn.org. And I hope you enjoyed. I listening to that song back in full reminded me of a couple other lyrics that just really stick with me, that I didn't shout out, but I think that of course, art is subjective. So, whatever you as a listener can take from listening to the song that might be different from my interpretation is beautiful. So, maybe there was a different lyric that stood out to you in that full listen through. And maybe if you haven't heard that song, you had a new favorite song. All right. So, the next song I'm going to talk about by Erykah Badu, still, this is her episode, is Orange Moon. And I know I just said And On was my favorite song, but I think that this actually might be. Orange Moon has a bit of a different sound than some of her other songs. Most of her music definitely has a bit of a up-tempo and a not pop, but it's just most of her songs have more of a catchy refrain and a that sort of soulful energy. Orange Moon is a lot jazzier. So I'm gonna, as I do in this show, play it in the background so you can kind of get a feel and then speak more to it. It has kind of a slow intro here, but it is also more mature. So as I played On and On, and then I played And On and spoke about how she has a more mature sound in the difference between those two songs, I think that this is also more of a mature sound and song for her. She's in her 30s when this album is released, when she's writing this. And so she has a little bit more life experience to be speaking on. And the lyrics read as, the refrains are kind of like, I'm an orange moon refracting the light, how good it is. So she's saying this whole song with a smile, it feels like. And it has this very sweet, sweet sound to it. The stand-up bass in the background is kind of grounding us, but it's very like light and airy. You can hear the cicadas or insects in the background, sort of, and the song's called Orange Moon. Those insects sounds sort of make you feel like you're outside, like a warm summer night. The humid air is kind of hugging you around. It's again very intimate. And the whole song, she just sounds very peacefully happy, right? So the lyrics, how good it is, how good it is. I'm an orange moon, I'm brighter than before, brighter than ever before. I'm an orange moon and I shine so bright. I reflect the light of my sun. I praise the day he turned my way and smiled at me. He gets to smile and I get to be orange. So, and then later she says, he rules the day, I ruled the night. So she's the moon and whoever she's speaking to is the sun. And I like this metaphor. Obviously, this is a pretty common metaphor of a relationship or love affair, but the way that she speaks about it, just how good it is with this smile on her face. He gets to smile, I get to be orange. It's not two pieces missing one another, but it's two pieces in harmony with one another, right? The moon and the sun, also very spiritual. So it's not a missing piece, it's two completely whole beings that are complementary. So it's a song filled with love, and there's a wholeness to it. And as I said, it feels like she's just singing with a smile. And it's just very sweet. It's very slow. It's not rushed. She's really taking her time with it. And it's in a 6/4 meter. So that can also be called like a waltz, right? A 3/4 meter could be called a waltz. So even if you don't know what that means, it
gives this kind of lovey-dovey feeling. So you can hear, instead of it's 1, 2, 3, 4, 5, 6, 1, 2, 3, 4, 5, 6. It feels like you could be in a ballroom dancing cheek to cheek, right? The 6-4 meter kind of mimics this lovey-doveyness. All right, so then to speak on the chords, also very simple, because again, she kind of has this jam that she allows to happen in her live shows as well. But she has these pretty simple back and forth chords and then a walk-on that happens. I'll go over those chords. And the backup vocals sort of just match those chords. So in the refrain, here it is. The backup vocals are just matching the chords, very easy back and forth. She's going back and forth between an E flat and a D flat here. Both major chords, just very sweet. I wouldn't even worry too much about assigning chord values and a key to this song, because she's really just playing with little jazzy riffs in all of the instrumentation and little melodies here and there, but the main two chords are just a back and forth E flat, D flat. They're very crunchy and jazzy. They both have the 7 and the 9 on there. And I'm going to take us back to the beginning of the song because the pianist plays these really lush scaled arpeggiated chords in the very beginning. So beginning of the song starts a little bit a cappella, and then has these really lush chords. I'm just going to play that part and then I'll explain what those chords are.

Oh, wow, it's just such a beautiful intro there. Her vocals coming in a cappella, the sounds of the bugs in the background, it really draws you in, and it's very just sweet and sultry. And then the chords that are happening there are, she has this E-flat major 7 first. So I'm going to let it play again. There's the E-flat major 7, and it's just kind of rolling up the scale. Maybe not every note, probably just with the 7 and the 9 again. If you don't know what that means, the 7 is the 7th tone in the scale, and then the 9 is like the 2nd tone, because a scale only has 8 notes, right? So the 9 is this would be the same as the 2. People just call it the 9, because it's usually on top, or just, I guess, to differentiate. Don't know why, but the 9. Oops, I missed the next chord. So she has the E-flat major 7 first with the 9, playing the scale up. Then this next chord is a G minor with the dominant 7. So that's a very lush chord, and we don't hear that again in the song. It's very full. And then this one. That one's kind of spooky. It's the E-flat scale again, but with a D-flat in the bass. So this is, in the E-flat scale, the D-flat would be the dominant 7, the minor 7. But since we're hearing it first, our ear isn't thinking that we're hearing the 7 first, right? Our ear is thinking that that is like the root of the chord, but then the rest of the right hand of the piano is playing the E-flat scale all the way up the entire piano. So it creates a lot of depth in the chord, and like you're expecting a D-flat scale on top, but then it's instead an E-flat scale. So it's a whole step higher, and it feels like it's kind of just floating away above itself. And just a lush, sort of jazzy, crunchy chord there. And then the walk down, I'm going to play the intro like 40 times. The walk down happens in the bass again over and over. And it's just sort of used as in a classic walk down way. Here it is. So it has that A, D flat, F, C flat, E. And again, wouldn't worry too hard about assigning tonal values to that in terms of like, oh, it's a 5 flat 4 with a dominant 7. It's just a walk down. It just sounds pretty. So that walk down happens in the bass line between the sections of the song. It is a satisfying resolution there. It going from the upper A flat down to D flat and then up again, but not quite as far to the F, and then down a little further to the C. It kind of brings us down, and there's it's a very full major chords as well. All major chords in that walk down, and probably those sevenths and ninths and everything mixed into those chords to make this very lush sounding structure holding the song together. And then throughout the song, there's these little lilts, piano riffs, horn riffs, woodwind riffs on top. Of course, when I turn it up, it's not happening in the song right now, but this reminds me of the insect sounds that she has playing, because it's kind of like flitting butterflies flying by or a firefly flying by, right? It's just little pops of color that are happening in the instrumentation. That are really beautiful sounding, playing into the major key. There they go. And feel like the insect sounds to me. And
they're really not asking anything of the listener. They're very laid back. Again, this very lovey-dovey, just hopeful song. All right, let's see. Do I want to talk about anything else? Oh yeah, so then the song, as I was talking about, is speaking about how she's the moon, she's orange, she's reflecting the light of the sun, and then this partner that she's speaking about, he's the sun, and he is smiling. He can smile, she can be the moon. She can shine so bright. And it feels like a love song to herself as much as it's a love song to him and to them. And it's just very sweet. And it feels like a prayer. Not maybe Christian prayer, but a spiritual prayer. You know, her incense, your etc. spiritual. And in the last refrain, which goes on for a while, it becomes a little bit more demanding than we've heard in the rest of the song. I'm just gonna skip to that. So she's saying how good it is, how good it is. And it becomes a little bit more intense. The percussion's building up. The piano's getting a little bit more fervent. And her vowels, she's kind of switching between good and God, right? So it's interesting because it's getting more, not desperate, but just more intense. There's a greater intensity behind the way she's singing it. And so, yeah, so she's kind of changing the vowel. It becomes indistinguishable if she's saying good or God, in my opinion. So Spotify lyrics, I can see them going on my phone, are saying that she's saying how good he is, how God is. And then Guitar Tabs, which I was looking on for the chords, just says that she's saying how good it is over and over again. So that's purposeful, right? That she's saying how good he is and then switching the vowel to kind of be how God is. Or she could just be saying how good it is the whole time. Again, this would be God in a more spiritual sense. Also God in a way of talking about the sun and the moon and the stars, right? The great spiritual mother. So that's the end of the song. Is really beautiful, and the whole song really builds up to it. So I won't play the entire thing before I let you hear it without me talking over it. So without further ado, this is going to be the entirety of Orange Moon by Erykah Badu. The things to listen for are these jazzy, lush chords and 6/4 sort of waltz meter, and how they make you feel and draw you into this warm hug of a song. You can listen for also that grounding bass walk down and bass sound that goes throughout the entire song, and these major chords. And then listen for the insect sounds and insect instruments. And I think you'll be able to hear the lyrics regardless. So without further ado, this is Orange Moon by Erykah Badu.

0: everybody. That is the end of Orange Moon by Erykah Badu.
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0: 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All right, 16 minutes here. I'm going to be talking about Tyrone by Erykah Badu. It's hard to have an episode about her without talking about this song, it feels like. So Tyrone is a hilarious song. It came out on her album just titled Live or something. Just titled Live. So as I mentioned, Baduism comes out in 1996. Then she releases this album of live songs in 97, Mama's Gun, which both of the songs I've played were from Mama's Gun in 2000. So this live album, Tyrone comes out. That is because this song was basically just a inside joke jam. It was never professionally recorded. Well, they might have recorded it later, but this version is really the main version. And I love that I get to play a live song on here. So this song, apparently the band would kind of mess around with a version of this song in rehearsal just for fun, but it was pretty much improvised on stage. So it's very playful. This song also doesn't have a super complex chord structure happening in it. It's just going through the 1-4-5 chords the entire time, but that's because it's just a jam. The band is just jamming behind her and sort of hanging onto these chords, just 1-4-5 chords the entire way through, because it's not a song that they know. It's just being improvised on the spot between the entire band. And this song kind of became an instant hit. So it is released as the live version and, you know, tops the charts or whatever. I'm not sure if it literally tops the charts, but becomes a hit. And I think that is just such a hilarious kind of fun thing. So let me speak to it in the background here. Live versions, he's speaking to the crowd here. So again, this sort of laid back R&B style. The entire time, the drum is kind of like right behind the beat.
2: I'm getting tired of your shit. You don't never buy me nothing.
0: So it feels like the bass and the drum is like sitting just right behind the beat. Or especially the bass, I guess. And feels very laid back. Like if you were to just jam to this bass line, it just feels like that sort of laid back R&B style. And then her voice is kind of like this nasally, sassy quality, right? So the way that the vocalist sings changes how we can hear the song. And she still has this inviting quality to her sound, but it is a little sassier here. So the lyrics, Tyrone is the name of the song. And Tyrone is actually like the homeboy. Tyrone is the friend of the guy that she's seeing. And the song is about how, you know, she says, I'm getting tired of your shit. You don't ever buy me nothing. Every time you come around, you got to bring Jim's, James, Paul, and Tyrone. So it's like, I never get alone time with you. You're always hanging around your homeboys. You're always you have your whole posse around you, and it's just kind of getting annoying. So then the chorus, she's saying, well, I think, you know, you should just call Tyrone up then, like, and then here, every time I ask you for a little cash.
2: You say no, but turn right around and ask me for some ass.
0: You say no, but turn right around and ask me for some ass. And I love it that it's a live version and you can hear the girls like screaming for the song, and because it's relatable and they're just all kind of singing along already. But this is it. They've never heard this song. So I love that. This is the first time anyone's ever hearing this song and the crowd is going wild. So now this lyric is, every time we go somewhere, I got to reach down in my purse and pay your way and your homeboy's way and your cousin's way. So she's just fed up. She's, again, being sassy. She is kind of playing into this inside joke with the band. It's just like a song that they've jammed around in rehearsal and then they play live, probably unplanned. And then these background vocals, it's like a church.

0: Hold on.
1: And I love that she's like annoyed at this guy that she's seeing for bringing his friends around. But then she has this chorus of backup singers, you know, egging her on, repeating call him, repeating these kind of punchlines of the song. And so, yeah, it's just kind of like she's annoyed that he keeps bringing his friends around. But then in this version of the song, her friends are right there backing her up. And yeah, I just love the girls screaming in the background and how this live song kind of takes place in this improvisation on stage. And with the improvisation, going back to some of the instrumentation, the drums, the kit is kind of accenting some of these funny lines, right? So it's playful. The drums, percussion is interplaying with the vocals, and it's kind of like a ba-dum-tsh thing going back and forth between the vocals and these kind of funny, sassy one-liners, and then to the percussion. And you'll be able to hear that when I play it all the way back. But then the rest of the instrumentation is pretty simple. Just really the bass, percussion, and there's like a little bit of a synthy piano on top here. Yes, the piano is just kind of floating around on top. The backup vocalists are just singing in a major chord above. And they're just going back and forth between the 1-4-5 and just jamming here, right? So there's nothing crazy going on in the chord structure or instrumentation. The drummer's having a lot of fun. And again, kind of accentuating those funny lines, right? So yeah, I guess there's nothing else that I really wanted to say about this song. It just is a great story. It's a great song. It is very playful and just hilarious. And is one of her most famous songs also for that like playful improvised nature of it all. But yeah, 9:52 a.m. here on Radio Free Brooklyn. So I will play the rest of Tyrone by Erykah Badu. And then I will, you know, do a little outro and talk about her as an artist, just wrap it up and the next show. So without further ado, here is the entirety of Tyrone by Erykah Badu live.

That was Tyrone by Erykah Badu on her live album. And of course, the funniest line of the song, I think you better call Tyrone, but you can't use my phone at the end. So that is just such a hilarious, great song. It is so, I love the girls screaming in the background. Like, it is just so hilarious to me. They're already singing along. So, thank you so much for tuning in to WKMT this Monday morning. I will be back next week with a new episode. If you have any song suggestions, artist suggestions, or just feedback, thoughts, email me, Eleanor at eleanormurphy@radiofreebrooklyn.org. Thank you so much for tuning in this morning. I hope that you learned something new about a new song, new artist, or just something new about how to listen to a favorite song, something new about how to listen to another favorite song. 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Again, thank you so much. Have a great rest of your week and talk to you next Monday morning. Here is the live on and on to take us out. Bye, everybody.

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5: Why didn't this raise red flags with regulators during any one of their dozen of certification reviews? And why can't jurisdictions as large as Georgia or as sophisticated as San Francisco patch these flaws even after they've known about them for years? 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
6: Yeah.

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0: In the beginning was modern art. The initial idea as shrouded to dance a written text tribes bestow upon the early 17th century by associating sticking heraldic animals always held with man's magical potency is simple. And miscellaneous bric-a-brac, which might take his own destiny in Germany, is common ground upon
1: The Mothers of Connection show is not just dedicated to Frank Zappa, but it uses Frank Zappa as a jumping-off point to explore the world of music. 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

0: Good morning, Brooklyn. Greetings to listeners across all five boroughs of this bewildering city of New York and wherever in the world you're listening. Hello, welcome back to another week with me, David Rogers. This is Radio Free Brooklyn, and you are listening to Down in Albion, your weekly dose of the best new music from the UK and Ireland. And another special show this week. We are doing another flashback to the New Colossus Festival, and in particular, the Down in Albion live showcase, but some new material that you or anyone has not yet heard. And I do, of course, have to thank my very good friend Calvin Williams for his technical brilliance in bringing these tracks to life. It is no small feat to record a live show at any venue. We started the show with, of course, Adult Leisure from Bristol, one of three acts from the great city of Bristol in the west of England that graced the stages of this year's New Colossus. And our next act from London, who along with Adult Leisure went from New Colossus on to South by Southwest and no doubt wowed the audiences there in Austin just as much as they did here in New York, though sidebar, I'm sure they had more fun in New York. This is Feet.
1: All right, all right. We're the band Feet. We've come all the way to the US of A from England. Welcome! Woo! We feel welcome.

0: with the band Feet. We've come all the way to the US.
1: All right.
0: From England.
2: Welcome!
0: We feel welcome.
3: And I'm here with Feet Band, who just came off of a scorching set on stage. How are you guys feeling?
4: Quite warm, quite sweaty. But it was good. I feel very good about the performance, and it's nice to be here. Nice to be playing.
3: Any other lasting thoughts about New York, your first time here?
5: Better pizza
4: than in London. I mean, that's kind of like a given, isn't it?
6: I think the crackheads are more interesting than London.
3: I think our crackheads are instilled with the zeitgeist of the city, so they just, it's a potent drug, I think.
6: They bring a more jubilant vibe than London crackheads, I think.
3: Yeah, they have more fun. New York crackheads have more fun than London crackheads.
6: Yeah.
4: I would say just generally people seem to interact with each other way more than they do in London. Like, I've seen more interactions on the tube than I have in London for last. The tube. This guy coming out of London, can't take London out of the boy, you know. On the subway, there was a lovely interaction.
6: Sorry, you were probably going to say
4: something. That's right. Well, there's a guy playing like Wu-Tang on a big speaker, and in London, everyone's tutting, you know. Turn that down.
3: Well, we're tutting internally.
4: Well, this guy was like, oh, I loved Ghostface Killah, and they were dapping, and they're like, yeah, I'll put another song on.
6: Yeah.
4: It was a beautiful interaction. It's like, didn't know each other, two stops, bang, see you later, fist bump. I was like, that would never happen in London.
6: No, it never happened. Like, that was the respect between Wu-Tang and Ghostface Killah. Was unparalleled.
4: I appreciate that, and it's really nice to see people interacting. London is very secular, everyone's nose down to the ground, but New York seems to be a bit more kind of eyes up.
7: A bit more eyes up. Imagine if you can, being a young band from the UK, travelling to play your debut show in New York, travelling on the subway and confronted with a Wu-Tang Clan Ghostface Killah interchange. It's an eye-opener, as it was for all of them. And on that one night, all 11 bands brought their absolute A-game. I will try to do them justice, and I've got a lot to get through. So straight in with one of the acts, not just of that night, but of the festival. And along with Feet, also gracing the stages of South by Southwest as we speak, this is Alien Chicks with Steve Buscemi.
8: This is our first time playing in New York, and we're having a fucking great time, so thank you.
9: 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More sax, please, thank you.

0: Thank you.
1: I think you can hear the atmosphere quite plainly in these tracks. That's the beauty of live recorded music. And Alien Chicks absolutely blew away their crowd. And the venue was crowded all night. If you were there, you know. At one point, I could not get into the show that I'd organized because it was too busy. But fortunately, we had two stages. We had the downstairs showroom at Pianos, but also the wonderful upstairs lounge, which I liked to think of as an area for discovery. So when the downstairs showroom was too busy, I know that folk drifted upstairs and they found artists that they'd never heard of, but very quickly grew to love King. But let's jump straight back into the downstairs showroom with Dallas Lovefield and a few words from them afterwards.
2: We're Dallas Lovefield from Glasgow and Scotland. We're really happy to be here. It's our first time doing any gigs out of Scotland, so it's a big jump up. It's so cool. Thanks so much to Radio Free Brooklyn for having us at the Down and Albion show. And thanks to Pianos, such a nice venue. So it's class.

0: All right, this is Bella with Stargirl Radio from Radio Free Brooklyn. We're here with...
1: Dallas Lovefield.
2: And we've got...
3: Patrick.
4: Andrew.
1: And it's...
5: Chris.
0: And it's your first time performing in the US, right?
1: It's our first time playing a show out of Scotland, yeah, so big, a lot of big firsts just now.
0: So what's it been like performing to New York audiences versus Scottish ones?
1: It's been really nice. Everyone really cares about the scene here, you can tell. There's a big music community and the crowds have been really nice and receptive so far, I think.
5: I think last night we played the K9 show, and obviously K9 has got such a great roster of bands. It was such a great bill, and you know, people who come to see these shows are really into the music, this specific music that we make, which is really special for us. You know, we kind of have that at home a little bit, but not as much as here, and it's really shown.
3: I think American crowds also maybe move around a little bit more. I think they're a little bit more dancey.
0: We're a little dancier.
3: I think so.
0: All right.
4: There's like less people who are already drunk before the show starts, which also helps.
0: Oh, okay, so we get drunk before the show starts, and the Scottish, what, wait until...
4: The Scots
0: are drunk already.
4: Yeah, they're already 6 pints deep.
0: I promise the Americans are drunk already, too.
4: Well, they maybe, like, handle their drink a little better than we do.
1: They can hide it a little bit better than the Scottish crowds.
6: That was Dallas Lovefield with their track Drowned Out, followed by... a brief conversation with my fellow presenter, Bella, who was manning the microphones all evening. If you are just joining us and you're wondering why the music sounds so alive, that's because these tracks were recorded live at the Down and Albion Radio Free Brooklyn showcase at the New Colossus Festival just over a week ago. And... the 11 bands from the UK who played at Pianos that night, among the 30 or so that travelled from the UK and Ireland to appear at this year's New Colossus Festival, a record number, I believe. They absolutely played their socks off. I will take this moment just to remind you that Radio Free Brooklyn is a community, independent, listener-supported radio station. 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And let's go back to some of our exciting live recordings. And I should thank a number of people. My very good friend and fellow presenter at Radio Free Brooklyn, Calvin, for manning the Radio Free Brooklyn live stream. And very ably assisting him is Bryant, also helping out with Radio Free Brooklyn. I had two brilliant people helping manage the entire night. So big shout out to Katazi and Bella. Bella, you have already heard running interviews with many of the bands. And my very dear friend, Chris, taking pictures from behind the lens of all of these bands. You can see many of those shots on his, at Chris Photo, and at Chris Fox, and indeed my Instagram, at NYC Down in Albion. He captured the night absolutely perfectly. And we were... very, very delighted to have with us on the evening one band from the Republic of Ireland, from Dublin, no less. This is Runner with View.
7: Thank you very much. very kind to us. This is our last song. It's called View. We released it last year.

0: Runner once again.
1: Thank you, New York.
0: Thanks for having us.
1: And thank you to Dan and Albion for having us. Hi. And you're fucking Dublin. Whoa!
2: You are very welcome, Runner. If you like that track View, they have some great tracks streaming, but many, many more to come. So do listen out for Runner. And you can hear my interview with Ryan and Johnny from the band in the archives at episode 29. It takes a lot of work to put on a showcase like the Dan and Albion Live showcase at New Colossus Festival. I thanked a few of those who were there on the night. There are many, many more I could thank. But particular shout out to Christy Joe at pianos and Rob at pianos, front and back of house, respectively. Their teams absolutely knocked it out of the park. The sponsors, because we managed to pull off a secret pre-party. Sorry if the invite was lost in the post. The sponsor, Ben Sherman, a wonderful UK clothing brand, brought along some of their wonderful clothing and accessories for the guests, including many of the bands. They were delighted to be kitted out in new clothes. A fun time was had by all. Not forgetting, and probably most of all, to the festival co-founders, Leo, Mike, and Stephen, who came up with this idea several years ago. This is now the 7th year of the New Colossus Festival. It grows each year. And for my money, is probably one of the best international showcases around, just for the energy and the audience, which you can hear, I hope, in all of these live tracks. And you can hear my interview with Leo, one of the co-founders, on a Potluck Dinner, which is a different show on Radio Free Brooklyn, but well worth listening to if you haven't already. This is the very best of the Dan and Albion Live Showcase, with tracks recorded live from the night. This was, I know for many people, a favorite act of the festival. This is Lip Filler with Tricky.
3: Thank you so much to the New Colossus Festival for having us, hosting us for the first time in New York. Thank you for all you beautiful people for coming out. This just seems like such a great festival, and this area is so

0: Assalamu alaikum. I'm Rosemary Mizdari, host of the Brooklyn Conversation on Radio Free Brooklyn. 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
1: Peculiar utterance of the day. 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

0: Pick me up a what now?
1: Pick me up a six-pack.
0: That really caught me off guard. I thought we were going to have another few seconds.
1: Laura actually leaned back in her chair.
0: I leaned back in my chair. Just, I said, I have a minute now. I didn't. So what I meant to say was, welcome back to
1: Excavation Hour.
0: My name is Laura.
1: And I'm Phoebe.
0: And what is this?
1: This is our two-year anniversary
0: show. Yes, it is. 2 years of EXH, my friends.
1: Pew, pew, pew, pew.
0: And you've all listened to every single episode, right?
1: If you like us. Or love us, then yeah, you better have. Have a sip. Excavation Hour is the show where each and every week me and Laura take turns. We switch off producing an episode surrounding some kind of theme. Sometimes some kind of musical theme. It could be an artist who has many different projects. It could be a cool little label. It could be a specific sound. And we're both kind of doing it this week. Laura's got our hands on the buttons, but we both picked some tunes
0: I know for our anniversary show.
1: But it's our two-year anniversary, so to celebrate, Laura, what are we doing?
0: Today, since it is a celebratory day, we are doing songs about drinking while drinking. Thank you. Yes. Mm-hmm. We also didn't prepare at all for this.
1: Yeah, well, we picked songs, but we're not really excavating them today. It's just we're celebrating.
0: We're going to talk about them. Yeah, and we're going to get a little hammered.
1: We're going to have some sips. And Laura, what was the first song?
0: Yeah, so let's get on track here. The first song that we heard. So that song was called Six Pack.
1: Woo!
0: By ESG off of the album Step Off, apparently.
1: Yeah.
0: I guess it's not from 2002, is it? It can't be.
1: It could be. Huh. It could be.
0: Color me stepped on,
1: well,
0: am I right?
1: Who knows?
0: Yeah, so all of today's songs will be about drinking. Should we just get into it?
1: Because I think so. Laura picked half, I picked half. We actually both picked Six Pack. I had it as a swing. She was like, oh good, I picked that too, so it's not a swing anymore.
0: Which is why I made it the very first song, because clearly it's very special to us both.
1: I love it. Pick me up an effing six pack.
0: Pick
1: we're each sipping
0: six-pack.
1: On a Tall Boy White Claw.
0: Yes.
1: And Laura grabbed them and there were two flavors and she was like, do you have a preference? And one was mango and one was black cherry. This is all a good story. And and I was like, I want her to choose because she bought them, but I really don't love mango flavored things. And she was like, I don't really love black cherry. And that's just the story of friendship, is one of you doesn't really love the one the person likes.
0: Exactly. Mm-hmm. Also, to add to this, when Phoebe stepped into the studio, so
1: this is the more relevant story.
0: So here at Radio Free Brooklyn, you know, we have our shows, you know, each host is back to back to back to back. So the host before us ends, what is it, at 4:59 or at 5?
1: Ends at 5. We start
0: ends
1: at 5:01.
0: Ends at 5 on the dot. Yeah. And we start at 5:01. So, you know, we can't really be talking when the other host is on the other side of this wall, which, by the way, doesn't have like a top to it. Like the wall just goes 3/4 of the way up to the ceiling.
1: You could
0: stops.
1: Hear if someone was loud enough.
0: Yeah, you can hop right over it like a hurdle. So we had to be very quiet. But she stepped into the studio and I look up from my from my laptop and what do I see? Phoebe is wearing the shirt that I got for her. Was it for your birthday?
1: It was my 25th birthday.
0: It was for
1: Phoebe's
0: 2 years
1: ago, right
0: birthday.
1: Before we started the show.
0: Right before we started the show.
1: Mm-hmm.
0: And it has a picture of Rob Crow's face on it. Rob Crow of Pinback.
1: Looking horrifying.
0: Looking very
1: scary. I wore this
0: scary.
1: All afternoon and I got several looks. Walking around Bushwick.
0: Which that's actually shocking.
1: I know.
0: People in Bushwick wouldn't be in the know about who this. Well, he does look really generic and really scary.
1: He does.
0: But he's a scary bald man with a beard. If you just look up Rob Crow, I'm pretty sure I found this picture on Google Images. It was the first one that I saw. And I was like, you know what would be hilarious for Phoebe's birthday? I'll just put this guy's picture on a shirt. And so, to tie it back to this little old thing, our first episode was on Rob Crow that Phoebe did.
1: Yes.
0: And so she was wearing her Rob Crow shirt today and I was wearing my beer shirt. And we were just wearing really good shirts.
1: I was immediately tickled that she was wearing a big shirt that says beer.
0: Yeah.
1: And she was immediately tickled that I have my Rob Crow shirt on. Anyway, we're just feeling so tickled.
0: We are. We're feeling tickled and well, I was going to make a joke and I won't. So let's see.
1: Let's listen to some tunes.
0: I'm really excited for the next song. Mm. This next song is Jimmy Brown. Are you hip to this?
1: I don't know. I don't think so.
0: Jim E. Brown.
1: Oh, no.
0: His shtick is that he is a 19-year-old alcoholic, but he's actually, and he's like, okay, well, it doesn't matter. I'll talk about this later. This is Jimmy Brown with the song I'm Quitting Prozac to Continue Drinking. Right. Aww. Here. On Excavation Hour.

0: Hello.
1: Hey.
0: Bet you weren't expecting to hear from us. Well, woo! Here we are. So, look, I'm just going to tell you what we just heard.
1: Yeah, tell us.
0: Kyori Pamu with Drinker.
1: Mm-hmm.
0: What'd you think of that one?
1: Enough to make you, I don't know.
0: Drink?
1: Just enough to make you feel like a drinker. Have a big sip. That was good. I like that one. That was a Laura pick.
0: The tab went up my nose.
1: Oh, I'm sorry.
0: You know what? It's okay.
1: It's going to be okay. What was before that one?
0: The magnetic fields.
1: I picked it.
0: Phoebe picked it. With Too Drunk to Dream. Before that, R. Stevie Moore with Alcohol Call. Ring, ring. Am I right?
1: Ring, ring.
0: Before that, Ween,
1: of course,
0: with Booze Me Up and Get Me High.
1: Booze Me Up,
0: which
1: and
0: of
1: get
0: course
1: me high.
0: Was live at Stubbs, Austin, Texas, July 2000.
1: Were these you are there? The Booze Me Up and Get Me High girls.
0: Where were you?
1: I just liked how they said that at the end. I guess I'd always like not really gotten to the outro where they're just talking.
0: You mean you don't listen to the applause at the end?
1: Yeah,
0: you don't listen to the joyous roaring applause at the end.
1: I guess I'm not a big enough Ween head to listen to the applause outro, but I liked how they said, hey, these are the Booze Me Up and Get Me High girls. Hey, these are the Booze Me Up girls.
0: Those Weens, they got a good sense of humor. They got the pink eye on the leg song. They have a...
1: They do have a good sense of humor. They're all so funny.
0: What's that song? Well, forget it. And then, of course, first...
1: No example two.
0: First, we had Jim E. Brown.
1: That was good.
0: With I'm Quitting Prozac to
1: Will
0: Continue
1: you
0: Drinking.
1: Explain what you explained to me, because you opened the Jim E. Brown song with, oh, this is some 19-year-old kid who's an alcoholic, and then you explained that he's not 19.
0: Okay, so I hope Philip Thompson, famous Phil, is listening. He actually might be, but we'll see.
1: It'd be nice.
0: Hey, it'd be nice. I mean, it'd be nice. Our good friend, Philip Thompson, he texted me, maybe it was like 2 years ago at this point. Maybe it was a year ago. And he said, I'm at a show right now, and there's this guy opening for, his name is Jim E. Brown. I think you'd really like him. And he sent me a song called, I'm Naked in My Room Huffing Nitrous Balloons. And I listened to it, and I was like,
1: yeah.
0: Oh, yeah, this is bumping. And so I was looking into him. Jimmy Brown, and it turns out he's like his Instagram bio says something like, I'm trying to do this from memory. It says 19-year-old alcoholic, a 19-year-old depressed alcoholic.
1: Mm-hmm, mm-hmm, better.
0: From like probably Manchester or something, born September 10th or maybe September 9th, 2001, just 2 days before the 9/11 is what his bio says. And then you look at his profile and you see that he is like a 50-year-old like obese man, and he's probably doing a fake British accent.
1: Yeah.
0: And he's kind of putting on like a whole shtick. Like
1: the song was good.
0: His music is really good, but it's all about like being depressed and drinking and like taking pills and like.
1: I hope that part's not all real.
0: I think maybe, I'm not really sure. He also does like food reviews. So like he'll go to a restaurant and be like, right, my name is Jimmy Brown. Today I'm at the American city of, you know, Austin, Texas, whatever. I'm trying the famous. I can't think of a dish. Give me a dish.
1: Chicken palm.
0: And then he'll eat it and be like, right, that's scrummy. Or he'll be like, right, that's scrummy. Trash. Like, he'll just... It's really funny.
1: I like this guy.
0: But I was such a damn fool because I was kind of convinced for... I was like, is he, like, actually 19 and just has a horrible, like, degenerative disorder where he just looks like shit all the time? And, like,
1: maybe.
0: Just has to drink.
1: Maybe.
0: Which is part of the disorder. I don't know. But anyway, he makes incredible music and he's also very funny. So I thought that would be the perfect drinking song. And
1: booze.
0: I think it's something that we could all do. We could all quit Prozac to continue drinking, I think.
1: Yeah. I think most people should do that.
0: I'll keep that in mind
1: for
0: most
1: people
0: later. Well, anyway,
1: there's a hit coming up next. What's, I had to add a hit because this is.
0: I wanted to ask you
1: what it is.
0: I wanted to ask you about this hit. I don't know this hit.
1: Do you know Emmylou Harris at all?
0: I actually don't. Is she famous?
1: She's a famous.
0: Oh.
1: Whoops. She's an icon.
0: Well, I'm just so esoteric.
1: You're just so esoteric. I have to fill in the gaps and show Laura Emmylou Harris. It's kind of our dynamic. She shows me Jim E. Brown, and I show her Emmylou Harris.
0: Jim E. Brown is not as he's a hit right
1: now.
0: Oh,
1: he's hot popping right off.
0: Now. Oh, he's hot.
1: Okay.
0: In popularity.
1: Yes. Okay. All right. I believe you.
0: White Claw drink.
1: Well, this is just a... I don't know. I just love Emmylou Harris, so I had to toss this one in there. And it's one of my fave drinking tunes.
0: Is she old or is she young?
1: Now she's old.
0: But she was one young.
1: But she was once.
0: So let's play the song. this is going to be Two More Bottles of Wine by Emmylou Harris. Right here. On the Great American Podcast.
1: Excavation Hour. Yeah, that's totally it. Oh, good job, Laura. Okay, that's good. Let's listen.
0: Of course, run by Radio Free Brooklyn. Let's hit it.

0: Anyways.
1: Just having the craziest convos.
0: Just having a heated conversation off mic. You guys aren't invited.
1: You guys would have zero freaking clue.
0: And you know what? You guys wouldn't be interested. Isn't that right?
1: It's no, not you'd be so bored.
0: You'd be so bored. We're just chatting because we're getting through our claws.
1: We're getting through our claws. So Laura, let me tell you. Those? Hey.
0: So... We're a little tipsy. So
1: we're a little tipsy.
0: Just call. All right. So we just heard.
1: Shut up.
0: Molly Nielsen.
1: Yeah.
0: With Whiskey Sour. Before that, The Chats with Drunk and Disorderly.
1: I was hoping for that because I forgot about The Chats.
0: I remember that one and I was like, oh, that's a good one. Before that, Wednesday with She's Acting Single, I'm Drinking Double.
1: It is a cover. And it's a cover of the Gary Stewart song.
0: Oh.
1: Which is also really good.
0: Before that...
1: I'm just a fun fact throwing in there.
0: Just a little fun.
1: Hey, just hey, a fun just fact. A I like little, that one, too.
0: Just a little minor excavation on Excavation
1: A minor
0: hour.
1: Excavation, hey, that, it's a cover.
0: Well, actually. That's a cover.
1: Well, actually.
0: Professor Before fun. That, get ready for this. The Slovenian Polka Kings with Have Another Beer. And then, of course, we started with Emmylou Harris with... Two more bottles of wine.
1: Just so you guys know.
0: Yeah, so say it.
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0: Yeah. Ow.
1: Ow. We have two more songs, then we're going to make an announcement and play a game.
0: I'm getting sloppy over here. Okay.
1: Settle down.
0: Yeah, we have an announcement to make, and then we have a big, big, big game to play. A big, big game. So let's run the next song. We're going to hear Uncle Tupelo. Here's a little bit of excavation for you. You'll never guess. Jeff Tweedy of...
1: Wilco.
0: Wilco. Thank you. Jeff Tweedy of Wilco. Wow. Jeff Tweedy of Wilco. Uncle Tupelo came before. Uncle Tupelo came before. So this is his country era. This is Whiskey Bottle by Uncle Tupelo.
1: Nice.
0: Radio Free Brooklyn, hit it.

0: Shut up, Jeff. Oh, wait, that's not Jeff. That's the Replacements.
1: Oh. So sometimes when you're sipping claws while you're doing the show, you realize you have only 2.5 minutes left and you still haven't made your announcement.
0: Yeah, we have to make an announcement. We're enthralled in conversation. Phoebe, do you want to make the announcement?
1: I will make the announcement.
0: It's a little bit somber.
1: It's a little somber, but it's honestly fine. But Excavation Hour is going to be going under some changes from here on out.
0: Yes.
1: Because Laura, it's all her fault. No, I'm just kidding. Because Laura. No, both of us have been quite busy recently. We've just been much busier. We've had other things going on. And Laura in particular is freelancing and often works on the weekends now. So if you've noticed, which you may have, we've had to take more weeks off because sometimes we can't either, not even one of us can come or both of us can't come. But we love doing the show and we don't want to stop doing the show. So we're not gonna.
0: Woo! For a second there.
1: I made it sound sad.
0: We were kind of worried.
1: We did not give.
0: But then we came up with another solution.
1: We came up with a solution. A big thing is just we love doing the show and we want it to be good. And so the core of everything when we started was doing these more like research heavy episodes where we focus on kind of a specific theme and then get into a lot of like the background and going into all the other bands and all the, you know, if you've listened to Excavation Hour, you know, we're going to be taking a step back from that format and going forward. The show is just going to be primarily music oriented. We're going to be more focused on excavating when it comes, like it'll still be like central. We're still going to be at our core like a music discovery show, and it will be about the tunes and about us excavating tunes from online and like in our real lives and everything. But it will be it might be a little less of us always in the studio together, and it might be a little less research based, but it's still going to be really fun and about the music. And we have more info to come. We'll probably put something on our Instagram coming up this week. And then we also are going to take a few weeks off because Laura has a big job, big job this upcoming month.
0: Yeah, I'm not going to be alive in September. So
1: we only have 20 seconds. We didn't get to play Thunderstruck, which is what we were going to do. Here, fade it in right now in the last 10 seconds.
0: Okay. Here's Thunderstruck below us.
1: Happy 2-year anniversary of Excavation Hour. Excavation Hour will continue and arise forever, and it's going to be great. But we are going to mostly like play music mostly now, but it's going to be awesome.
0: I hope that this...
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4: My Brooklyn.
3: He came together with another partners of ours, and we took a look, and we fell in love with the place, and we decided to open Testo.
4: How are things going right now with everything that's going on? I see you guys have a really nice outdoor setup. This is great.
3: Thank you for that. We're waiting. We're in survival mode. Mm-hmm. But people are still coming. A lot of regulars still show up, you know.
4: And you guys have takeout, right?
3: All the time.
4: All the time?
3: Takeout is our main bread, I suppose, yeah. When you walk in a dream, but you know you're not dreaming.

The Overture to Ivan the Terrible, written by Sergei Prokofiev, movie by Sergei Eisenstein from 1945. Here on The Bestest Noise on Radio Free Brooklyn. Happy Monday. It's April 27th, and I'm your host, Ben Gambutsa, and I'm coming to you live from the Radio Free Brooklyn studio in Bushwick. April 27th, it would have been Prokofiev's birthday. If you weren't dead, you may have heard of him. He's kind of the only 20th century Russian composer that people know besides Shostakovich. He was born in 1891 and struggled with censorship under Stalin and wrote some incredible music. That movie, Ivan the Terrible, is fantastic. It has some of the scariest images, and I mean Soviet realism. It's not really Soviet realism, I guess. It's more like something else. But Soviet angles in cinema are really cool and jagged, and there's a lot of those. Just shots that are almost like paintings, you know? And also, there are these Russian directors who love giant crowds, not even hordes of people, like going across land, like the steppes, you know? And there's some great scenes that, excuse me, I had a cough for like 2 weeks. Some great scenes of just hordes of masses of people in that movie. And Prokofiev has a great soundtrack to it. Prokofiev, unlike Shostakovich, I think is a little more sarcastic, a little purer, and I probably a little more accessible because he's a little more classical. I don't think he's like neoclassical as much as like Stravinsky was in his, I guess, like middle to late period. But definitely Shostakovich was doing, I don't know, maybe more harmonically adventurous things. Although they did have a similar harmonic vocabulary. And they're both very popular now. And one of Prokofiev's most popular pieces is the ballet Romeo and Juliet, which I've never seen. I've never actually been to the ballet, if you can believe it. But we're going to hear the movement from that piece, the battle between the Capulets and the Montagues, in a second. But I did want to say, I know I haven't been as consistent as coming in live. I've just, you know, lately, I don't know, the passion for the music hasn't been there, but it's there today. That's why I'm here. I'm like really feeling it. And part of the reason is I'm writing this thing on my Substack, which you should subscribe to. It's called Evenings with the Orchestra. In fact, New Yorker music critic Alex Ross subscribes, as does New York Times writers Vivian Schweitzer and Steve Smith. So that gives you an idea of, you know, the caliber of people, audience I'm writing to. And you could be part of that audience. I could write directly to you, right to your inbox at Evenings with the Orchestra. Anyway, the thing I'm writing about right now is this article that came out in the journal Scientific Reports last week. Scientific Reports is under the umbrella of the journal Nature, which is a really prestigious scientific journal. And these five Italian data scientists wrote an article where they presented their conclusions after studying 20,000 compositions run through MIDI transcriptions from 1600, the year, to the year 2021. And they concluded that classical music and jazz have gotten simpler in recent years. Now, they didn't actually say what the pieces... I sound like Tucker Carlson. They didn't actually say what the pieces were. Were they music at all? I guess we'll see when I get the data sets that I requested today from them. Because it's only in those data sets, if they even exist, that we can even have a glimpse of a little of what they were even analyzing. Is music anything? Does it matter? Is it even an art form? Okay, my Tucker Carlson thing is done. But yeah, so the point is, I requested the data set of pieces that they studied, 20,000 compositions. So maybe they'll actually send it to me. It's like this formal way you do it through the publication database thing. But basically, they studied just pitch. The only way they got this conclusion is by studying
how often pieces went from pitch to pitch, how big the intervals were, and how much variation there was in the pitches, which means that repetitive music like Steve Reich wouldn't be considered complex, which is insane because if you've ever seen, I don't know, for example, Music for 18 Musicians in Concert, you will know that the phasing technique he uses, kind of these overlapping rhythms that change instruments and are slightly disjointed from each other, they have a weird phenomenological, they make you have a weird experience. It's very trippy, actually. Like, I can't really explain it. You just have to listen. And that's not simple at all. And so basically, I'm writing this thing that I'll publish probably today or tomorrow, where my question is basically, where is complexity to be found in music? And I guess in classical music in particular, if we can even cordon off different genres. Because to these scholars, complexity is to be found in pitch, even though they acknowledge that complexity is to be found in other areas. And I would argue that the most, I don't call it revolutionary, but inventive new music in classical music today is experimenting with techniques other than pitch, like timbre, like texture, duration, extra musical elements, tuning systems. They're using other elements other than pitch to be inventive. So I think this whole thing, and these guys they're not musicologists. They cited really dubious, unscholarly, old sources to support their claim, saying that musicologists have said this similar thing already. Listen, I'm as much of a snob as the next guy, and but I don't think music is getting worse. I don't think you can like say that when you're in it. I think we get this tendency these days to be like what I call pre-historians, which is to kind of predict what the historical moment will look like in 100 years, but we'll predict it now and say that this is what it is now. But I don't know why everybody wants to be a historian and like characterize the moment in a certain way, because you can't, you need like a long time to see what the trends are and see in hindsight what actually happened. So I'm a bit very skeptical about identifying trends as they're happening and identifying their importance and whatever. So I think this article is bullshit. It's, they're way out of their depth. And it just proves how data science, fucking AI, whatever the hell, all this data, like the numbers can lie. And that's the title of the article, is that the numbers lie. The numbers sometimes lie. We can't trust just numbers. I mean, you have to have the holistic understanding of especially art. And these scholars, they say, you know, well, this, we aren't saying that we've applied this to the real world. And like, I don't even know how you'd apply these findings, but they're basically like being careful not to make any overgeneralizing, sweeping universal statements. But the message is clear. I mean, they're saying tongue in cheek that like music is getting worse, because that's what the people they cite are saying. It's like so obvious that that's what the subtext is. Yeah. So why not just fucking say it, you know? So yeah, go read that article in Scientific Reports by these Italian guys. They got long Italian names. So anyway, read that on Evenings with the Orchestra. It'll probably be out today or tomorrow. But on to celebrating Prokofiev's birthday. Here is the battle between the Romeos, the Montagues, and the Capulets, played by the National Symphony Orchestra, conducted by Mstislav Rostropovich, here on Radio Free Brooklyn.

There's always something fearful in Prokofiev, I think. That movement was played by David Oistrakh, the violinist who premiered it at Prokofiev's funeral. It's the first movement of Prokofiev's Sonata for Violin and Piano, number 1 in F minor. Played by Gidon Kremer on violin and the amazing Martha Argerich on piano, who we're going to hear from later again. How do I start this? So that sonata was written in, it was completed in 1946. And in 1947, it won the Stalin Prize for composition. In 1948, something insane happened in Russia. There was something issued by Stalin called the Zhdanov Doctrine, Zhdanov Doctrine, which covered other arts in 1946, but by February 1948, a decree was issued criticizing formalism in Russian classical music. We'll just say Russian music. And what they meant by this, they being Stalin and also the Composers Union, the Union of Russian Composers, meant by formalism referred to art for art's sake rather than art that didn't serve a larger social purpose. So art had to be, in Stalinist Russia, now it had to be useful. It had to serve a sort of purpose. And I guess at this point with the Violin Sonata, it could win the Stalin Prize because the formalist doctrine hadn't been announced yet. But this is just a scary thing to think about, that so much of art since Christianity stopped having so much power, where music was meant for the Catholic service, so much music has been about what can you do with music for the sake of doing things with music, experimenting, making art that people enjoy, that entertain, that doesn't necessarily accompany ritual or, as they say, serves a social purpose. And this doctrine was originally directed toward somebody named Vano Morricelli's the opera, The Great Friendship. But eventually, Shostakovich, Prokofiev, Khachaturian, and others came under fire for writing, quote, hermetic music and misusing dissonance. There was a special congress in April of 1948, a couple months after the decree was issued, of the Composers Union. And many of the composers, including Shostakovich and Prokofiev, were attacked and had to publicly repent for the kind of formalist music they were writing. Now, the composers for 10 years, from 1948 to 1958, were the ones who were alive, at least, lived under fear because of this condemnation. You'll read about in the Rest Is Noise, the namesake, the Alex Ross book namesake for the show, about the fear and anxiety that Shostakovich had. Because he knew that at any point, somebody could knock down his door and disappear him, as they say these days. So there was this Congress in April of 1948, where all these composers came to repent. And I want to read just a little bit about, this is from just Wikipedia. There were 70 composers
Wait, that's January. Yeah. Yeah, many of Prokofiev's works were banned from performance after this decree. And by a couple months later, in August, Prokofiev was in debt of 180,000 rubles, which I don't know how much that is, but it's a lot. So these composers really had it rough. I mean, can you imagine making art and then having to apologize for it because it was just doing what art does? It wasn't even politically antagonistic in any way. I don't know. It might not be such a hard reality to imagine soon. With, you know, who knows? Maybe the Kennedy Center is going to hold a similar conference. But to give you an example of what we mean by formalism here, I want to play one of my favorite pieces by Prokofiev, which is his Opus 11 Toccata, played by Vladimir Horowitz. And this is a really terrifying piece, but the Toccata is one of my favorite forms. And it's a 1911 piece by Prokofiev. And that's the thing, is that he's experimenting with this form. He's trying to bring this form to a new level of development. He's experimenting with this form that has a long history. You know, this, when he wrote this in 1911, the Toccata, there's been Toccatas for probably over 350 years or something. Bach wrote them, and Scarlatti wrote them. If he didn't write them, then he wrote Toccata-like things. And it's characterized by a sort of repeating ostinato in different registers. And it's a perpetuum mobile of sorts, a perpetual motion that's always going. And anyway, this is a really good example of Prokofiev's sarcasm and just what he was capable of back then when he didn't have to do as much social stuff. And of course, it's always a treat to hear Vladimir Horowitz here on The Best is Noise on Radio Free Brooklyn. So here's Prokofiev's Toccata, played by that Russian pianist himself.

Second movement of Sergei Prokofiev's Sonata No. 7 in B flat, played by Horowitz. And before that, we heard Vladimir Horowitz play Prokofiev's Toccata, Opus 11. That was from 1912, and the Sonata movement was from 1943. And those are both examples of the kind of music Prokofiev was allowed to compose before formalism as an art for art's sake was forbidden by Stalin and the Composers Union in 1948. But even though both were awarded even though the Sonata was awarded a Stalin prize in one of those freaking years, I guess when it came out in 1943, even though it came out, it was written after one of Prokofiev's friends was murdered. And this is some of his most dissonant music. I said at the top of the hour that compared to Shostakovich, Prokofiev tends to be more of a classicist, more approachable. But that sonata, and especially that movement, like the middle of it, I mean, the beginning and end are a little jazzy, kind of bluesy, really nice and lullaby-esque. But the middle part gets kind of crazy and really dissonant. And a biographer of Prokofiev thought that this is kind of Prokofiev expressing his true feelings about Stalin and everybody who's being terrorized by him. Because, as I said before, with that Zakhanov or whatever it was called doctrine that was passed that forbid formalism, which made people scared. Even before that, composers were living in fear because of music that might be. I actually don't know how that whole thing worked. I don't know if you want to read more about this, go read Alex Ross's The Rest is Noise. It has a great chapter about terror in classical music in the 20th century. So anyway, happy birthday, Prokofiev. He was born on this day in 1891, and he died in 1953. And he was really white. He had very blonde hair. One of my favorite pieces of his is the first movement, which is very famous, first movement of his Piano Concerto No. 3 in the good old C major. And it's one of my favorites because if you're a pianist, you're probably going to have remembered that Martha Argerich, the great Argentinian pianist, and there's a video, there's many, but there's like one particular video of her playing this movement, probably with Charles Dutoit. And it's a lot of 16th notes, my boy. And her staccato is impeccable. And each of her fingers curls up after it hits the note like a scared spider. And it's so crisp, so clean. And even though she tends to rush, and she is rushing a little here, she always rushes. She always rushes, folks. She always rushes. But here, it's not as bad. And it's never, like, bad. I mean, Martha Argerich is a freaking genius. So, yeah, I'm excited to listen to that. And she's going to be performing it here with the Berlin Philharmonic under the direction of Claudio Abbado. So thanks for tuning in here to The Best Is Noise on Radio Free Brooklyn. I'm your host, Ben Gambutza, and I guess I'll be back. I won't be back next Monday, actually, because I'll be on a business trip in New Hampshire. So I'll, I'll do a pre-record. But yeah, go check out Evenings with the Orchestra on Substack. I'm writing this piece about, you know, that stupid article about how music is getting simpler. I got nothing else to say. Here's Prokofiev, first movement, Piano Concerto No. 3 in C major, Martha Argerich, Claudio Abbado, Berlin Philharmonic, right here on this beautiful sunny day in Brooklyn on The Best Is Noise.
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Have a good Monday.

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2: 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I'm a self-proclaimed psychotherapist doing psychotherapy without a license since 2001. 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
3: Hey, what's up? Welcome back. This is Grace. You're listening to Radio Free Brooklyn, and this is my show, Connection Junction. Happy Monday. Today, I'm joined by the wonderful Andy, and I'm so happy to have her here. Hi, Andy.
4: Hi. So happy to be here. Thanks for having me.
3: Oh, wow. And on this perfect day, we're here. It's sun is shining, and it won't be for long, and it wasn't yesterday, and it won't be tomorrow. But hey, no worries.
4: We got our daily 6 p.m. rain going on.
3: Yeah.
4: It's like a fun little tropical new thing that we have going on.
3: We do just have it every single week, yeah. Every single day, it seems like now.
4: Yeah. 100%.
3: Happy to have it.
4: So exciting. Love to have her.
3: How was your morning?
4: It was good. I'm like trying to think. Oh, I got a bagel.
3: Oh, nice.
4: Really exciting little Monday treat.
3: That is important for the start of your work week.
4: So
3: something to get yourself out of bed, something you're excited about.
4: Exactly. Because I was laying around and I said, okay, this is what's going to get me up. So I'm going for it.
3: Mm-hmm.
4: We did some work and just biked on over here.
3: Nice.
4: Day.
3: Yeah, it's a good bike ride here too. I was gonna do it actually on Saturday, bike from Prospect Park to Williamsburg, because I was going to meet up with a friend in Williamsburg from Prospect Park, but the G train, love her bad, not running.
4: No. Why would you expect that?
3: Why would I ever want the G train to be running?
4: How dare you.
3: I know. So it actually was on the train going to be 1 hour and 20 minutes.
4: Mm-hmm. Oh,
3: because I had to go through the city and then back down again.
4: Perfect.
3: Do the little borough tour.
4: No bus? Are you not a bus girl?
3: Well, the bus is kind of in traffic hour. And so the bus wasn't better. Mm. And so then I was going to bike, but I'm not such a good biker.
4: Okay.
3: And I do get kind of nervous about it.
4: That's so fair. It's honestly, it's really scary. And it's I just kind of feel a little like delusional. Just be like, it's fine. We're good. I'm just going to put my helmet on. Mm-hmm. And we're going to go for it.
3: Right.
4: And we're going to hope for the best.
3: Fingers crossed.
4: Woo!
3: I mean, I've heard so many stories about people getting hit by cars on their bikes.
4: I know. I don't want to. I'm like, literally, I'm like, it's fine. I'm super vigilant as if it's like up to my control. Like,
3: right.
4: No.
3: Yeah.
4: No.
3: One time, one of my coworkers came into work in the morning. He starts at 5 a.m. and he came in. He had gotten hit by a car on his way in and had a gash on his.
4: And he came in. So.
3: And he came in and then worked for 5 hours before saying, and actually, you know what, guys, I'm going to go to the ER. And that was the first we were hearing about it was 5 hours in. And we're going, sorry, why are you going to the ER? And he said, I was hit by a car 6 hours ago.
4: Oh, my God. What?
3: Yeah. And then he
4: did
3: went
4: he, like,
3: and got
4: cover
3: stitches.
4: Anything up. He just like let it just free bleeding.
3: Free bleeding, I guess. He went and got 6 stitches and then came back to work.
4: Oh,
3: finish
4: my.
3: The day.
4: Okay. Okay. Dedicated employee.
3: No, everyone was like, you're crazy, actually.
4: Yeah, I'm going to be so real. Could not be me.
3: No.
4: Like, I'm out.
3: I would have been complaining about it immediately. Everyone would have known as soon as it happened.
4: Yeah. Not even like I just can't keep a secret.
3: No,
4: I'm like,
3: oh my God,
4: I can't
3: no.
4: be mysterious. I'm like, I'm going to tell someone what's happening to me.
3: Right. Especially if it's something that is going to get me a reaction.
4: Yeah.
3: And attention.
4: Yeah. Like, oh my God, stop. No, wait.
3: Wait, guys, stop.
4: No, don't look at my gas.
3: It wasn't even that bad.
4: Don't look at my gas.
3: Stop. Yeah. And I don't think I would have come back to work either, also, after the stitches.
4: I'm sorry. Like, no job, unless you are literally someone that helps, like, clean up other people's stitches.
3: Yeah.
4: No. That's like at work when they're like, we have a fire. We need it, like, right now. And then I get freaked out. And then I'm like, literally, I saw a TikTok today where it's like, No fire. Like, I work in advertising. Like, it's going to be okay.
3: It's going to be
4: fine. We're going to be okay.
3: The United States of America will survive this traumatic event
4: of
3: the fire in your advertising company.
4: Literally. Yeah. Literally.
3: We'll move forward. Nevertheless, we persist.
4: Mm-hmm. No, they're so brave.
3: They're so brave.
4: Totally.
3: It's really good. Yeah. No, my job is like, oh my God, we won't have banana bread on the counter today. It's like, okay, so.
4: honestly, for some people, kind of an emergency. Kind of an emergency.
3: I'm like, and here's the other thing is we have other things too.
4: Oh.
3: So you could just not have the banana bread and have something else. But it, like, everyone will die if that banana bread doesn't make it to counter.
4: No, 100%.
3: Yeah.
4: I believe that.
3: Yeah. It seems as though.
4: That's where I stand firm in my beliefs about banana bread. Totally.
3: But deaths will happen mm-hmm. if it's not there.
4: Mm-hmm.
3: Yeah.
4: Totally.
3: It's that important.
4: Yeah. Absolutely.
3: Well, I'm having you on today to talk about my topic of the month, my topic of the 2 months, actually, which I am thinking about all the time and I'm talking about all the time. And it's been fun to sit in this topic for a long time, which is endings.
4: Yeah.
3: Ending. Everything.
4: Where to start with an end.
3: Yeah, where to stop with an end.
4: Uh-huh.
3: How do we do that?
4: Oh my God. Endings.
3: That's ending.
4: Lots of thoughts.
3: Sort of inevitability of life.
4: Yeah.
3: Is endings. And I mean, depending on how you look at it, everything ends.
4: 100%. Like, I mean, change is a constant.
3: Change is a constant. Do you think that change is an end?
4: 100%.
3: Yeah.
4: I 100% feel that way just because you're always like, change just indicates a new chapter.
3: Yeah.
4: And a chapter starts, a chapter ends. So I feel like naturally they go hand in hand.
3: Yeah.
4: Yeah.
3: They do. And I mean, how many times in your life do you think you get new chapters?
4: Ooh, that's a good question. Okay, so I feel like I've only recently started viewing it in chapters over the like the last few years. So I feel like I'm on a solid...
3: Because we're just adults for the first time.
4: Yeah,
3: ever.
4: Literally. Yeah, you know, going through this life thing for the first time. At least that's what I remember, you
3: right.
4: know?
3: We had like very predetermined chapters up until this point. Someone 100%. Said, now you're done with this, now you're done with this, now you're done with this. Now it's just sort of amorphous.
4: Yes, I like to describe it as kind of, you're thrown in, at least like traditionally, like the way that I personally grew up, of like, you have a river, you're in the river, you have mm-hmm. two banks, and like, even if you stray a little bit, you bounce off the side of a bank. Say we're on like a little inner tube mm-hmm. type thing going on. And then you graduate, like I went to college, graduated college. And then you just kind of, the river lets out into the ocean.
3: Yeah.
4: And then it's like, hey, you got to figure it out.
3: Just keep swimming,
4: and
3: little
4: just
3: fish.
4: Just kind of like go for it. And I feel like to answer your question, I don't know. I feel like maybe I'm on like chapter 4 or 5 mm-hmm. at this point. I'm like, that's where I'm feeling. I feel like every chapter has been not so radically different, but I feel like more the change has been just internally and emotionally and just how I view the world and like my values in the world as well. Yeah.
3: What have the chapters been? 1 through 5, what are they?
4: Oh my God. You're asking the hard questions today. Okay, I feel like chapter one is graduating COVID and going, what the fuck?
3: Oh, yeah.
4: Thank God I can curse on this. Sick.
3: I know. Oh as many God, times as you want.
4: This is really exciting. And I feel like graduating and feeling like COVID and like was supposed to have a job and then that didn't happen. Everyone got furloughed at the company I was supposed to go to. And yeah. I like was living with my mom and being like, what am I doing? Like, I don't even know what I want. And then eventually, okay, figuring out, got a job, making my way. And chapter two, I feel like could be, I'm in it. I don't like it. Mm-hmm. And kind of accepting, like, I remember just being so annoying, crying to my like therapist on the phone. Like, this is all bullshit. The way the system works. Blah, blah, blah, blah. And just then being like, oh, okay, no, this is what everyone's dealing with. Like, you're not special. Like,
3: yeah.
4: Okay.
3: All of a sudden becoming disillusioned with the way life is,
4: yeah,
3: that it doesn't just sort of drop you into your perfect career, that it doesn't go the way it's supposed to go immediately. Mm-hmm. That's a horrible feeling.
4: Yeah. And just kind of, I always envisioned I'd be living in the city after school and just right away and then being like, oh, I don't have the means of doing that.
3: Mm-hmm.
4: And kind of figuring out from square one of like, okay, what can I do? Like, what's even out there that I'm interested in doing in a way, also in a world that like, I can't just also go out and be in person the way mm-hmm. that you usually would. I mean, kind of revolutionary. No one's ever talked about COVID before. I know, crazy. But, and then just like, okay, and slowly but surely making your way. And I mean, I speak on it as if I have it all figured out now, but I can't imagine in like 10 years from now too, like the chapters that I'll look back on during this time too.
3: I know, it's crazy. It's, I mean, I think about it in both directions about how I don't think I ever could have pictured my life now before, you know, 10 years ago, I never could have dreamt up what I do now. And I think I would be shocked and but also happy.
4: Yeah, you know? Wait, can I ask a question?
3: Of course you can.
4: Where do you think, like at that time, where did you envision yourself?
3: I mean, I always thought that I would be, I mean, for a long time, like in high school, I thought I would be a lawyer. I thought, I imagined really? Myself in like a suit stomping around,
4: totally.
3: Papers in hand, clipboard, and having some shit to say about so and so, whatever.
4: Yeah, no, and you're giving that right now. Like, you're giving a lawyer.
3: Woman takes no shit.
4: And like, you stomped in this room.
3: I stomped in this room.
4: Yeah.
3: Yeah, I, like power CEO.
4: Yeah.
3: Is where, you know, I envisioned, like, myself.
4: The power lesbian episode of Sex and exactly. City. That's what I'm thinking about.
3: I was trying to be power lesbian, although I wasn't thinking about the lesbian part back then,
4: yeah.
3: To be fair.
4: Surprise.
3: Surprise. Hey, little me.
4: Yeah. You know? Hey, queen.
3: I don't know. I always had such high achieving goals, you know? I think, to be honest, higher than what I am doing right now. Mm-hmm. Something that was more brain focused, something that would highlight intelligence or something. Mm-hmm. And so I never have had that job. I've never had that one, the one where you're in a boardroom, you know, saying exactly what you, whatever. I've yeah. never had that. And I may never, mm-hmm. which is awesome to me now. To me now, that rocks. Kind of,
4: yeah, totally.
3: But back then, I think that is what I wanted. I wanted to be like the person who comes to family Christmas with a briefcase and everybody's going, ah, she's a workaholic. She's crazy.
4: Oh,
3: she's,
4: no.
3: You know?
4: Gotta work on this case upstairs.
3: Yeah, I was the woman in the romance movie that goes to a small town and has to learn how to relax and to love.
4: Because yeah.
3: she's like so hardworking and so high achieving that someone's like, well, you've got to chill out, queen.
4: That's how I feel as well. That's where I'm at. And I'm just like, wait, ooh, I'm doing the thing, but I don't know. Maybe this one endings, maybe that needs to like come to a little bit of an end or just like change it up.
3: Yeah, something about changing it up. I don't know. So I guess I do think about how now the fact that I bake, I do something that is just kind of for fun.
4: Mm-hmm.
3: And I spend a lot of my life prioritizing pleasure and fun and all of those things. I don't know. Maybe I would be a little disappointed in where I ended up, even though I'm not disappointed in my life at all now.
4: That's so beautiful.
3: I love my life very much. And
4: do you feel,
3: I also work really hard and feel like I'm achieving.
4: 100%.
3: I don't know.
4: It's just different. It's just different.
3: Yeah.
4: Do you feel like that, like it feels like work still? And what is that? That's my concern too, of like, as I do a lot of my work and my art and stuff that I like to do for fun has such a strong crossover, and I'm so wary of it turning into work and not having, you know, turning that fun and having the things that bring me joy start to feel like work. Do you feel like it feels
3: like both? Okay. It really does feel like both, because absolutely there are times when I'm not enjoying 1% of it and it is just work and I don't want to be doing it. But that never means that I don't love it.
4: Totally.
3: And
4: it can go hand in hand.
3: If I don't want to be doing it, I don't want to be doing it right now. No, mm-hmm. I don't want to be doing it ever.
4: Mm-hmm.
3: And I have so many points of my week and even of my days where I'm so in love with it and I love doing it and I get the little pieces of joy out of it. I don't know, even the things of something reacts differently in a way that I've never seen it happen before. And I go, whoa,
4: why
3: did it do that? I've made this 100 times and this is brand new to me.
4: That's so cool.
3: What are you?
4: That's so fun.
3: A little problem like that.
4: It's like literally, sometimes I forget, oh yeah, you're doing science. That's science. I just letting you know, do not bake. I did it once a few weeks ago for my friend and she was literally, so she's like, oh my God, I'm so honored because she knows I enter that kitchen. I made a gluten-free cake.
3: Yum.
4: And by made it, I used a pre-made mix.
3: And that's making it.
4: But I put it in that oven. I decorated it.
3: Mm-hmm.
4: And it tasted pretty decent. And I'm really proud of myself.
3: I'm proud of you too.
4: Thank you so much.
3: And that is, by the way, making it, because all of the parts of baking it and mixing it and decorating it are the biggest parts of the process.
4: Dude, that's what I like, the decoration part.
3: Yeah.
4: Lot. That's like the fun little art moment that I'm like, ooh.
3: I would love to see a picture of it later.
4: Okay, I'll show you. It is. Yeah. You know what? She's a cake.
3: She's a cake, but
4: I put little star sprinkles. That felt a little fun. Like she got into grad school.
3: That's really
4: cute.
3: So I
4: put little stars because, you know, she's a little star.
3: And what an act of love to make your friend a cake.
4: Right? That was the part that I was like, because I thought about buying it. Also, just like cakes in general, very expensive, especially gluten-free cakes.
3: Yeah.
4: And And so then my friends and I were like, okay, I'll just like, I'll make it. And I did it.
3: You did it.
4: I did it. There we go. Oh. I'm not saying I'm running to do it again.
3: But you will do it again.
4: And I will.
3: This I can assume about you. I'm going to
4: No,
3: go.
4: I will. 100%.
3: You're going to return to it. You're going to tackle a new challenge.
4: Literally, I'm going to enter my cottagecore era. I'm going to be bacon. Yeah,
3: cottagecore lesbian, that's next.
4: Yeah, 100%.
3: Power lesbian, then cottagecore lesbian.
4: No, and we're just like trying them on. We're like, let's try the different niches. You know, we got to, let's figure it out. Let's see.
3: Yeah.
4: Oh my God.
3: I mean, with endings, it's, I don't know. It is a new chapter, but the other one doesn't go away.
4: No.
3: You know?
4: It always stays with you. And I feel like just learning so much from these other chapters has gotten me to where I am. And I love that. Like, I wouldn't trade anything. I feel like my outlook in life in general is like, I don't want to change the past. And I feel very comfortable and happy and like, where I've been and looking forward to like where I'm going. And I feel like everything has taught me so much that I'm like, I don't know. It's just like a beauty in being able to have such a wide variety of experiences that allows me then to take that into account as I go through life now.
3: Yeah.
4: And I would not trade that for the world and lots of things. Sure. Was I like super happy? Things have happened. Not necessarily.
3: Yeah.
4: But I'm like, wow, that was a great lesson to learn. And it's kind of like, I don't know. It's like relationships of like, you learn every relationship, you learn things that you are looking for, things that you like and things that you don't like. And that doesn't mean that like, oh, this was a mistake. It's just like, cool, I got to learn something new. And that's such a gift to be able to learn more and more.
3: Yeah, it is a total opportunity to learn about yourself.
4: Yeah.
3: What keeps running through my head, and I do have to apologize in advance, is Taylor Swift song.
4: Oh, never apologize. Okay, she's revealing herself as Swiftie. Well, that's really bold.
3: And I want to
4: in Brooklyn.
3: Just,
4: that's really bold.
3: Listen, I just want to like in bold print say, no, I'm not.
4: Yeah.
3: No,
4: yeah.
3: I'm not. Don't say
4: no,
3: that.
4: No, no, there's an asterisk. There's an asterisk.
3: In bold.
4: She can reference.
3: No, I'm not.
4: Yeah.
3: But totally. From the Red album, Begin Again.
4: Uh-huh.
3: Are you familiar?
4: I'm terrible at remembering lyrics, so you're gonna have to walk me through it. Like, okay. If you were like were to sing it and I would listen, I could suddenly start like remembering it, but off the top of my head, absolutely not.
3: Okay, so the most important lyric, it goes, and on a Wednesday in a cafe, I watched it begin again.
4: Sure.
3: That's okay,
4: sure.
3: If you don't know it.
4: Sure.
3: It's like it's Taylor Swift's storyteller that she is talking about ending one relationship and being in such grief over it and going on her first date post that relationship. And so she walks into a cafe with the new man.
4: Oh, wait, I had no idea that's what that was about.
3: First new man after the last

0: You're like, oh my God, I don't know how I got here, but suddenly I'm here. And it's just kind of marking that. And it's, because sometimes like endings aren't, sometimes they can be really, really abrupt.
1: Mm-hmm.
0: And other times, you know, you have that transition period where you feel that starting to change, you feel that growth happening. It can be really uncomfortable, but you're like, oh, this is exciting. Oh,
1: yeah. Sometimes you can only see the ending in hindsight.
0: Yes.
1: Which is beautiful to have, mm-hmm. to move through it naturally, mm-hmm. and to not be struck or jarred by it, and all of a sudden to realize sitting on the couch one day that, oh, this is new.
0: Yeah.
1: This is different than it once was.
0: Because mm-hmm. I think that it's so easy to just get caught up in the day to day.
1: Yeah.
0: But then I look at all the things. I don't know. I just go through my life and things that I've been like thinking about this recently, of just like things that I am really grateful for and excited about. Like, oh, this is very different than where I was at a year ago, a few months ago. I don't know, 5, 10 years ago.
1: Where do you think your new relationship plays into that?
0: Oh, like so much.
1: Yeah.
0: I feel really happy. Aww. And I think just creatively, I feel really inspired and just loved and like really excited to give that love. And I think I feel really secure in my relationship too. And I think it's just that excitement of feeling like you have that partnership feels really, I'm just pumped to like see where it goes. And it doesn't feel also like all consuming and life consuming, which is really exciting. Of like, I think it's really important to like maintain independence as well, but like support your partner in their life that they're like looking for themselves as well. And I'm really excited. Yeah, I'm blushing.
1: You are blushing. I'm watching.
0: I actually blush. Stop. No, she's literally gonna hear this.
1: No, it's so cute. It's so cute.
0: Yeah, it's really fun. It's really fun.
1: And relationships are fun because they are kind of huge markers of your life.
0: Yeah, that's, you know, honestly why, especially I feel like between new relationship and looking to like pivot in my career as well, and just also what I'm looking for out of life, of I don't know, work, you have so much of your time goes to work, and like, do I want my time to be spent towards like what I'm doing now? And I'm like, no, I don't want that. I want to look
1: really
0: back.
1: Glad that the people who are listening and who are not listening is your girlfriend is listening and your coworkers are not.
0: Yeah. No, I'm at an appointment right now. Okay. Yeah, I'm at a doctor's appointment. Okay. Yeah. You know what? This is an emotional checkup.
1: Exactly. And so we can check in about you leaving your job.
0: Yeah, exactly. Listen, I'm in no rush, but listen,
1: whenever the time comes. Yeah.
0: We're thinking about change. We're thinking about it. We're thinking about endings. We're thinking about beginnings. We'll see where it goes.
1: Yeah.
0: I don't know.
1: Yeah. I mean, I do like that. Like, you and I actually seem to be incapable of talking about the ending and only talking about beginnings.
0: This is my issue.
1: That's what it is.
0: And I was saying this to you before, of like, I have a hard time, I think, sitting in the negative, not even negative emotions. They're just a part of life and they're maybe not the most fun to experience. Mm-hmm. And I try and remain very optimistic, and that's something I love about myself. But also, I think it causes me to kind of like glaze over other feelings. And I was like, no, it's important to also like sit in that.
1: Mm-hmm.
0: And I feel like I remember, what was this, like last year, going through a breakup, I literally forced myself after like a therapy appointment. I was like, you're going to sit in the sadness, honey.
1: Yeah.
0: You're going to sit in it and you're going to feel it, because it's important to like learn from it too and feel the wide array. And I think on that, I do, and I was saying to you, like kind of associate endings with sadness as well.
1: Yeah.
0: Which I don't think they're all sadness, but you know, just initially that's what comes to mind, which I find to be interesting as well.
1: But I am kind of loving like your positivity about life, and that like we want to talk about beginnings. You want to talk about beginnings because there is, of course, something you said about sitting in the ending, but maybe not after it's gone.
0: No.
1: Once it's behind you, no need to sit back in it.
0: No, I think you
1: don't reverse the car.
0: Yeah, no. Keep it in drive. No, exactly. And I think because like you can't go back, and I think it's important to reflect and learn. And listen, I'm a big reflector. I love thinking. Can't stop thinking.
1: Mm-hmm.
0: But I think then you can get caught up and hold on to sadness and anger. And I try not to do that. I don't know. You have at least one life that I know of.
1: Mm-hmm.
0: Get back to me if you learn something else. And it's, I don't know, I don't want to spend such a large chunk of my time that way.
1: Well, Ava asked me once, she said, do you live in the past, present, or the future?
0: Oh, Ava.
1: I know. Good one,
0: okay,
1: Ava.
0: Okay, Ava.
1: Ava, that one really.
0: Okay, next time I see Ava, I'm talking to her about that.
1: Yeah.
0: Yeah.
1: And I'll let you ask Ava what hers is,
0: okay,
1: what her answer is. But what's yours?
0: Oh, my race. hitting me with questions. I know.

0: usually I like to, I'm like thinking on the fly here. Okay, I feel like either present or future. I feel like in between of present and future of I also, I feel like I've made a concerted effort to be in the present more because I think, you know what, to answer your question, I feel like I can tend to live in the future, but I'm trying to live more in the present as well because I get really, I think, excited and I think what's next? And that can also then take away from enjoying where I'm at now. And that, you know, as they say, it's not just about the destination. It's about the journey, whatever the saying, I'm butchering it. But you know what I'm referring to.
1: Yeah, I do.
0: But yeah, wait, what about you?
1: I live in the present, I think, to a fault.
0: Yeah. Oh, you had that answer now.
1: Well, yeah, I've had this conversation with Ava before.
0: Yes. Like, okay, fair.
1: But it makes me really incapable of planning. I can't plan, and I often cannot rely on historical evidence to inform my current decisions.
0: Oh my God.
1: I'm also a Pisces, so I'm pretty emotional depending on what is happening to me exactly right now.
0: I'm like kind of jealous of being just like living in it and like making those decisions as you go rather than just I'm gonna analyze. One thing I'm gonna be doing is analyzing and analyzing. And sometimes you just can't, like,
1: I'm jealous of that. I wanna analyze. I wanna be able
0: to. Okay, should we trade a little
1: bit? Yeah, let's trade. Okay. We'll Freaky Friday it.
0: Yeah. Oh my God. You're gonna put on that suit and you're gonna go to that corporate office and you're gonna go, why did I want that? Like, wait, no, there are, don't get me wrong, there's some great things that have come out of it. And I love that I've had that experience, but also you're gonna be like, oh, yeah, no, I think I made a good decision. Yeah, no, this is good. This is good.
1: What do you think you learned from the ending of your last relationship that you're bringing into your new one?
0: Oh my gosh. Ooh. I think, wait, let me think on this one. This is hard. I think being able to be authentically myself, but also not feeling like I'm too much. Like, I am a big chatter. Like, I love to communicate. And I think for me,
1: which, by the way, makes you a perfect radio guest.
0: Yeah, there we go. I'm not going to shut up. No, I think also just being able to, I want to show up authentically as myself and not feel like, oh, I need to like filter or do things so like to in order to make it work and be about it. And I think that's something that made me realize too that like things weren't right as well of like, oh wait, no, I want to, like, I deserve to be 100% my authentic self and show up as that. And I want the same like for my partner. And I think it's just a matter of like, does that work with someone?
1: Yeah.
0: And I feel like that's a big thing. And I think, I'm going to go with that.
1: I think that is also one that comes with age and maturity, that when we're younger, we think so much about how to fit into somebody else's idea. And then at some point it goes, well, I'm actually just going to end up being myself forever.
0: Right. And you don't want to be someone else forever.
1: Yeah.
0: No.
1: So I better figure out a way to make that work because I can't even control that.
0: No, exactly.
1: I'm
0: and
1: just
0: like,
1: gonna be like this.
0: Yeah. And if you want like a fun example, I'm like, I'm gonna be farting. I'm gross. Like, I love talking about poop. I love talking about all that stuff. Like, that's what my family was doing. We were sitting at the dinner table laughing and talking about that. And if you're not down for that, that's fine. Love that for you. But like, that's literally an example of my last relationship. I was like, oh wait, this is not right. Like, no, like, I'll be doing that. And I love, like, even now, like, I do that and we like laugh and joke about it. And I'm like, yeah, this is sick.
1: Let Andy talk about farting.
0: Let Andy fart. That's my big campaign for the year. Yeah.
1: That's a good one.
0: Thank you so much. I hate that it's like actually such a big, it's like a significant part of my life at this point.
1: Oh my god. So awesome.
0: Wait, have you talked about yours yet on here? Because I would love to hear yours.
1: My relationship.
0: Like your biggest learning and like your biggest takeaway.
1: Well, this is my first relationship. So I think like all of it is such a learning experience.
0: Whoa, wait, you are learning.
1: I'm learning
0: so much.
1: I'm learning so much. I am grateful to be experiencing my first relationship at my big age because I've done a lot of learning from just my life. To get to this point, I think a first relationship is so difficult regardless.
0: Yeah.
1: And so being able to
0: love.
1: Yeah.
0: Oh my God.
1: I think I am constantly grateful for the fact that I know myself and can communicate much better than I could when I was younger. And so I think experiencing first love at a point when I was less sure of myself and less aware of how I felt, it would have been much harder than it is now.
0: Oh, 100%.
1: And so I didn't have the huge, I don't know, moment of going, oh, fuck, you know? Yeah. I didn't have that so much. It's also helpful that I knew my girlfriend before and I trusted her already. We already had a friendship and a ground to go off of. And so it's been, like, I hate to say it, easy.
0: All right.
1: Too easy.
0: Good for you. Good for you. No, but that's awesome that you're able to, like, show up in a way that you feel more confident in just, like, your ability to communicate and, like, and just show up as a partner.
1: Yeah.
0: It's really cool. And I think about it in such a, I don't know, I've had such a different experience of, like, I have learned so much through being in different relationships. And so that's interesting to think about of, like, showing up now and, like, how do you just experience that for the first time?
1: Yeah, like, you do just grow up regardless.
0: Yeah,
1: and
0: crazy how time works.
1: Crazy how time works.
0: Crazy.
1: That, no matter what life experiences you've had, you do grow up.
0: Mm-hmm.
1: And I am more grown up than I ever have been and will continue to grow up more.
0: Totally.
1: That's awesome.
0: Sick.
1: Yes.
0: Love that.
1: Yes, thank God.
0: Oh, my God. Literally, I'm like, oh, wait, this kind of, I like this.
1: Yeah, but where I can tell that I am inexperienced is that I don't have any vision of what a breakup feels like. I don't know what that feels like. And so I think that is where I differ from, like, my girlfriend and also from other people is knowing what that feels like.
0: Yeah. And know what? I really want to comfort you in this moment, but it's important to go through it and it sucks.
1: Yeah.
0: I'm be so real.
1: Yeah.
0: But so much growth and so much learning. And that's kind of what I've talked about, like, with the chapters and endings of, like, I think of endings and breakups too, of, like, grow so much and hopefully you don't have to experience that for very, very, or ever.
1: Yeah. Well,
0: who knows?
1: Maybe I'm the luckiest girl in the world.
0: Yeah. Okay, Grace, yes. Luckiest girl in the world.
1: Luckiest girl in the world.
0: I mean, that'd be kind of sick. No, but you learn so much from it, but it hurt, like, it's real. I'm not the first and I won't be the last to say it. It's rough.
1: Yeah.
0: It's freaking rough, but.
1: What a sharp ending that is.
0: Yes. That's what that's what, like, when we were talking about in terms of having more of a abrupt ending versus, like, over time and being able to have, like, control, like you were saying, over that. But sometimes also, even though it is, like, an abrupt moment, like, for me in past relationships, like, I was in a long-term relationship and it was an ending that I knew was coming. And I thought she knew it was coming. I don't know.
1: You broke up with her.
0: Yeah. And I think it was interesting being able to, like, mourn it while I was still in it, because I saw it it coming to an end and I saw it not working and, like, trying to do all the things to have that not end, but ultimately realizing, hey, like, this is just, it's not. And, like, you still care about that person, but it's just not.
1: Was there a specific moment where you finally said, okay, it actually is done?
0: I don't remember a specific moment other than, like, I will have it ingrained when I, like, actually said the words in my brain, because I felt really sad and so nervous, like I was going to literally throw up.
1: Yeah.
0: But I think it was just, like, having series of conversations with, like, friends and family too over time of just realizing, and, like, we did, like, couples therapy together too at one point, because I really wanted, like, I was like, I want to try all the avenues.
1: Mm-hmm.
0: Like, I want to do all the things to, like, try and, like, have this work. So I don't think it was a specific moment, but I think there were, like, a few months that I was just like, it doesn't, like, you know, in your gut, and just, like, through conversations, even, like, with my ex and, like, with friends and family, that I was like, oh, like, just these core things aren't aligned. Like, we are just not growing together.
1: Mm-hmm.
0: Yeah. And you want to be able to do that with your partner and, like, also want them to have, like, the life that they want to live too.
1: Mm-hmm.
0: And I think just having that, like, I don't know, it's really, I think that's why it's, like, so beautiful. Find that and have that aligned with someone else. That's really hard.
1: Yeah.
0: So yeah, I don't think it was an exact moment. I think it was just over time and through communication that I was like, oh, we're just not there's just not that, we're not seeing each other in that way and being able to, like, communicate that.
1: Yeah.
0: Yeah.
1: Well, I want to push your mic closer to you.
0: Thank you so much. I can also
1: Then also I want to talk about how choosing the ending is so different from having an ending happen to you. Because we were talking about that earlier about how, like, I have always, and I maybe this feels true to me, is that I've always chosen my own endings. That when I've decided something is done, it is done, and I actively end something. Mm-hmm. And I guess in this case too, like, you had the agency to end your relationship.
0: Yeah.
1: But what does it feel like when something is ended for you? There are plenty of examples.
0: Oh my God.
1: Losing someone in your life, like, deaths can be endings that happen to you. 100%.
0: I think about this time period. I was actually just talking about this, of within like a few weeks of each other, I literally lost my grandma, my great aunt, and then got let go from my job. And just like, I had no agency in all of that. And it felt like, the hell is my life? Like, what the hell is going on? Like, the first time also experiencing grief to like someone like close to me in a way that like I had never, like, I was very lucky to not have to experience that up until like a few years ago.
1: Mm-hmm.
0: And I think it feels really destabilizing. But then it also kind of forces you to grow, and it forces you to accept that, and accept that you do not have control on so many things in life. And it's a reminder of that. And in the moment, doesn't feel great.
1: Mm-hmm.
0: You know, does not feel great. But I think in hindsight, there's lots you can learn with it. And it still comes with like a layer of sadness to it. But I don't know, it's like a good reminder of, you think you can plan everything and do all the things and like have it all planned out and work exactly a certain way. And you have no guarantee to that. And I think there's a liberation in that. It also feels really scary as someone that is quite anxious. It is also scary, but it's also kind of, I don't know, it's fun. It's like, choose your adventure. And I think I feel very lucky to be able to roll with that and feel like, okay, I'll be okay. Like, I will have a place to live. I will have like my support system behind me in a way that I don't think like everyone obviously can say that. So I feel like it's more exciting because I know that like, it, no matter what, it'll be rough and I'll be feeling some not so great feelings, but like, okay, like we're gonna hopefully get through, like, we're gonna get through this.
1: Yeah
0: What about you?
1: I am so anxious about not having control either, you know. Control is my favorite thing in the world.
0: I love some control. Totally.
1: I love control. And I'm always trying to find ways to find my own areas of control, even when things are happening to me, is that I can always control my reaction to something.
0: 100%. That's the only thing you can control.
1: It's the only thing you can control.
0: Is yourself.
1: Yeah.
0: And your own actions. Otherwise, you think you can influence other people. You think you can get someone to do something. You know what? Sometimes you can't. Like, sometimes if you're really good at manipulating other people, sure, but you have no actual,
1: And that's just evil. So.
0: And that's just evil. Exactly.
1: What the hell?
0: You know? Yeah, literally. And like, but even then, you don't have 100% control over that. Like,
1: right.
0: Releasing that. Yeah. Sorry, keep going.
1: No, I just think in general that I love the moments when I do get to fully control what happens to me, what my endings are, what my beginnings are, get excited about doing something that is completely of my own design. And then when something is not that, I hate it. And then trying to find, well, what parts of this are mine?
0: Do you feel like you're really hard on yourself in those moments? Or you show some more compassion to yourself if you can't?
1: I think I am hard on myself in those moments. And my example of that is that when I am, as all people are, hungry, sleep deprived, at a lack of my basic needs, it's so much harder to control your reactions to people.
0: Yeah.
1: You know?
0: 100%.
1: And so I'm really quite hard on myself when I don't act how I wish I would act.
0: Yeah.
1: Because of X, Y, and Z reason.
0: I feel that, yeah.
1: You know?
0: 100%. And you want to always show up as your best self, especially with people that you love. And I feel like...
1: Yeah.
0: I don't know. Personally, like, I am really hard on myself sometimes. I feel like you could be kind of like your worst self with the people that you're like closest with.
1: Yeah.
0: And the people that love you the most. So like, specifically like my mom and brother. I feel like I can be really hard on myself when I show up in like a really bitchy way.
1: Yeah.
0: And just like I can be really mean and I don't like it. No. And it's just like, it's so easy to come out when it's people that you know will like, I'm lucky to like have that unconditional love in that area. And it's just like, oh, wait, okay. Like you can, like you're gonna, you know what? As the great Miley Cyrus said, or Hannah Montana, everybody makes mistakes.
1: Everybody has those days.
0: Everyone knows what I'm talking about.
1: Everybody gets that way.
0: Exactly.
1: Yeah.
0: You know, listen, I'm bringing.
1: She's such a smart woman. Her sage wisdom.
0: Truly. Yeah. Truly.
1: And last week, just as a little recap about last week's ending conversations, it was centered around Miley Cyrus, The Climb.
0: Wait, actually?
1: Actually. I'm so dead serious.
0: Wait, I'm kind of upset. This is going to be a through line for
1: this
0: you.
1: This is a through line. Every single episode has to have a different Hannah Montana song.
0: I know. And this is like the little... This is like the little kind of piece of lore drop that like people have to listen for. You know, it's exactly. Hey, what was this week's Miley Cyrus reference?
1: This is genius.
0: I'm setting you up for a giveaway now.
1: You're gonna... And like 4 weeks from now, what I'm doing, I don't even know. Seven Things I Hate About You.
0: Oh my freaking God. No, you're going to have party in the USA.
1: Oh, Party in the USA. That should be next, I think.
0: Yeah, that'll be the next one. Yeah, that's an interesting conversation right there.
1: Yeah, because last week we were talking about like the journey to the end, like how the end impacts what you do in pursuit of.
0: Interesting.
1: You know, like how knowing about the finished product will affect how you get to that product.
0: And in that case, like you already know the finished product. So I think of it as like you don't. Interesting, like when I think of endings, I think of like not knowing the finished product, but I'm like, yeah, in a lot of cases you do know it, and then how you approach it.
1: Yeah, really. I was talking to Zev. I don't know if you met him. Tall, huge dude. Wait, I have to cover my mic this one time.
0: Yeah. I was like, I think I know what it is.
1: But he was my guest last week, and we were talking about creative pursuits. When you're creating something, and you are trying to build your own finished product. How does the pressure of what it will become affect how you make it?
0: Oh my God, so much pressure.
1: Right?
0: So that's like when I make my videos, it is literally, I have a vision in my head and I feel so much pressure, especially with like, because my work is also so closely tied in like making content and there's such a way of you analyze it. What are your KPIs? Like, what are this? Like, what are your engagement rate? Like this, blah, blah, blah. And then you start putting that pressure and like how the finished product will like perform versus just making it for art's sake and something that you love and like knowing that you want it to, also just like knowing that you want it to look a certain way and how you get there. And sometimes it looks different, and then giving yourself that flexibility to be like, hey, know what, this isn't exactly what I thought it was going to be, but this is really cool and I like what's coming out of it. And again, kind of giving up a little bit of that control of just like going with the process. And I think the process is, that's kind of like, I don't know, I thought about that with like abstract art and like pieces of art, you know, like the classic, like when people go to a museum, you're like, I could have done that. Like, why is it in here and cost $1 million? And it's like a circle on a white canvas. And listen, that's and a more
1: my
0: nuanced
1: My take on that actually is that sometimes what you're trying to say is not, I could do that, but you're saying, I don't like that.
0: Yeah.
1: Or that's ugly.
0: Oh, that's also, 100%. I was going to say, it's kind of also like the process of getting to that piece. Like, I think a lot, and understanding that and like thinking about that from like an art perspective, whatever medium of art you're creating, of like, oh no, that is part of the art itself, because it's someone that like makes a finished product that I then go like share that. I'm thinking about that versus it's also the process itself is part of the art. I mean, I think there's a lot more to say with those types of pieces too, like a lot more conversation to have, but like, no, part of the process is part of the as well, and you could feel it coming through. And if you're enjoying it, if you're not enjoying it, you feel it all and you want it to feel like more authentic.
1: And my favorite pieces of art often tend to be ones that you can see all the layers of the process. I love it when a piece feels unpolished, I guess is what I'm trying to say. Is I like when you can see sketch lines. I like when you can see what it was and what it was at another time and what it is wasn't and then how it came to be now. Like, I think those are ones that I really quite enjoy when I try to picture the whole of it.
0: Yeah, and I think that's why, like, at least just I'm thinking in like a video film space, just because like that's where I'm coming from, of like why also behind the scenes putting content that like also just does like people really love it.
1: People
0: I think
1: love it.
0: Like, love that, because it's also like the whole form of like you only see one angle, and understanding all of the work and getting to see, like, something that I talk about a lot at work now is also just like with, I'm gonna bring it up, AI. I'm bringing it up.
1: Hey, just like, get there, girl.
0: And like with that, there is so much more of this value in seeing and like, God, I'm gonna say, but like the algorithm, like rewarding people, showing like the hard work that people and like artists are putting into mm-hmm. what they're making
1: mm-hmm.
0: has such a reward versus, you know, like, oh, just like efficiency for like cost sake is such kind of like
1: right.
0: bullshit. And being able to then to actually see just the human effort that gets put into it is something that is becoming less and less.
1: Because our nature is to love art.
0: Yeah.
1: And the creation of it.
0: Crazy.
1: And so
0: we're just discovering that now.
1: I know.
0: We're kind of revolutionizing the world. Yeah.
1: Just so we all know, humans are drawn to art.
0: Yeah.
1: So that's just kind of a truth about the world.
0: Literally, we're kind of geniuses.
1: I know. But I think that's why AI is never going to have as much power as people fear it will.
0: Mm.
1: Because
0: I'm so much more skeptical than you.
1: Really?
0: Yeah. Do you know how freaking greedy everyone is? Like,
1: I think
0: I hope so. I hope you're right. I'm just like, I don't know. Maybe I'm just in the corporate of it all, but I'm like, girl, love some profit, and that scares me. But I hope. I still have hope. I'm not like a like you've heard me. I'm overall very positive outlook on the world. It's just like,
1: yeah. I think that both are true. I think that both are true. That there is plenty of greed and plenty of cutting down and efficiency and all of those things, and there is just as much love.
0: Yes. Yes. 100%.
1: Yeah.
0: 100%. I'm getting caught up in my heels. We're fine.
1: Yeah, it's fine. Well, and so I listened to this song that somebody wrote. Like, I went to like a singer-songwriter showcase, and this girl, one of the songs she wrote was called "The End Is Your Friend."
0: Oh.
1: And she described it a little bit before. She was saying, and I want to remember her name so that I can like give her credit, but I can't. Apologies.
0: Well, we'll come next week.
1: Yeah. Next week.
0: Hey guys, don't forget to tune in next week so you can hear the name
1: when you get the name of this artist. But she said the end is her friend, which was specifically about her relationship, about coming to terms with the possibility of an ending, that nothing is guaranteed.
0: No.
1: That even wonderful relationships have the potential to end, and sort of just befriending that feeling and not letting it scare you and guide you is kind of a beautiful thing.
0: Totally. That's something that comes with age too, I feel. Which comes with age too. At least for me, I'm like, that scares me so much less. And I feel like there's so much beauty in every ending and new chapter.
1: Yeah. And I think just relationships and other things in life, to get comfortable with the idea that change is inevitable.
0: 100%. And it's kind of liberating. I don't know about you. I'm liberating. Like, it kind of sounds sick, especially if I think it'd be more scary if you're like, especially really happy with where you're at, or if you're just scared of change in general, which like so many of us are, including myself. But also at the same time, it's like, who knows? Like, who freaking knows? And there's like there's a real, I think, joy and liberation to that.
1: Yeah.
0: That I get to kind of just like, go along for the ride, and you can try and control as much as you can and do your best. Try and like put good out into the world. And at the end of the day, though, like, you can only do your best. And that's that.
1: I am challenging ourselves to try to build a thesis statement for our argument.
0: Oh.
1: So.
0: Oh, my God.
1: Of our feelings about endings. And I think specifically in our case about beginnings. What's the argument?
0: The argument is, it's like an argument. I feel like it's more just, you know what? No, I'll take it back. I think it's all about, for me, I don't know if I have a full sentence per se, but I would say welcoming in kind of sticks out in my mind. Welcome in the ending, welcome in the beginning, and just, if you try and, I don't know, now this like theme of control is like really sticking in my head of like, you have no, like, you can spend your whole life trying to push against it. And I feel like you're just going to feel futile.
1: Yeah.
0: Of like, you're not going to be able to have that control. So it's like, welcome it in, say hey to her, get used to her, and just kind of accept it and like get to, if you really need, like, find maybe a small thing that you can control if that's what you really need to, like, stay grounded. But otherwise, like, kind of go back what I was saying with that river before of, like, you're on that float, you're floating down, and just, like, do what you can along the way, but like welcome it in. You don't really have another choice unless, and so try and like make the best of it.
1: I think we have different arguments.
0: Oh my God, wait, tell me your argument.
1: Okay, now we're debating.
0: Okay, yes. Yeah.
1: This is our podiums. My podium, your podium.
0: Watch out. I was in debate club in high school. So. Ooh, actually, rats. No, I really feel like I'm not great at it anymore. I'm just like, you know what? You're so right. And like, live your truth. Like, 100%.
1: Especially if we like each other. It's like, you're so right.
0: No, but I just feel like there's so much, it's not so few things are completely 100% right and 100% wrong.
1: Yeah, no, totally.
0: And I'm just like, I'm down to hear all the perspectives.
1: Yeah.
0: Okay, wait, tell me yours.
1: Okay, because I think my argument is the opposite, which is that I'm always seeking control and trying to put myself on top of whatever is happening to me, to stand on my feet regardless. You know, I think with your let the river pull you sort of thing, I'm going swim down that river.
0: Yeah, you're going upstream. And you're going against that stream.
1: And I don't even think I'm going upstream. I think I'm swimming with the current. Like, get in control of the thing that is happening.
0: Oh, 100%. You know? I'm actually swim very aligned. Yes. Yes.
1: Yeah.
0: I know. I say that as if like, I just go with the flow. I am not a go with the flow person.
1: No. Yeah.
0: So
1: get kicking, girl.
0: No. Yeah. I think let it, like, it's a mix. I feel like a mix of the two. There's a certain, when you get to a certain point and it feels really overwhelming, then it's like kind of, you got to roll with it because otherwise you don't have any choice but to drive yourself crazy. But you're talking to someone that's big on planning and big on really like putting my best foot forward and like being serious also about like career, relationships, all that. Like I've always been like that.
1: And I do think that is true about you. Like, you know, you have been in the driver's seat your 100%. Whole life, you know?
0: Yeah.
1: You're not someone who's just like, we'll see what happens.
0: No, not at all. Yeah. No, that's so fair. I guess out of context, I'm like, yeah, I'm so chill. I don't think anyone's ever used the word chill to describe me as like the first adjective to describe me actually at all.
1: You know, someone did recently describe me as the chillest person they've ever met.
0: Oh.
1: And I said, that's crazy and untrue.
0: Crazy. Yeah. No, not at all chill, but I think it's at a certain place, at a certain point, you just got to let it go. But like on the way, I'm very aligned. Like you're going to have your life jacket on.
1: Yeah.
0: You're going to have a little paddle with you so you could steer in the river. I'm really running with this river. I don't know.
1: I'm loving the river.
0: We're running with the river.
1: Yeah.
0: We're running with the river. And we're going to have the paddle, all that. Like you're going to have your gear with you and like do as best you can while you're in there. But at the end of the day, like ultimately on like a super large scale of the universe.
1: Yeah.
0: If you're looking at it from that perspective, then it's kind of like, you don't really have a choice. Like you're going to, I'm going to go with it.
1: Like once you get to the ocean, like, you better move or you're going to get like, taken out by the waves. But the waves are still kind of, at the end of the day, stronger than you are.
0: Yeah. But like, I have some reefs that I'm definitely going to check out along the way that I'm like, I'm trying to swim towards there, you know? Like, I'm going to hit that up.
1: Right. It is like, you are never going to be more powerful than the powers that be, than fate, than life, than guidance. But I guess, you'll drown if you don't move.
0: Yeah, 100. No, like I have my goals. I have my things that I want that I'm actively working towards, and that will never look like I feel like a very. That's something that I also admire in friends and in partners is just that determination and that drive is something that's really big for me because that's something that I really value. But I think it's it has to be a mixture of both. It can't be like one way or the other in my mind.
1: Yeah,
0: I feel like any like absolute feels unrealistic.
1: So when you're kind of looking towards an end right now, you're looking towards changing up what you're doing or whatever. How much of that are you like willing to let the next thing be whatever it is? And how much are you saying, no, I'm going to make the next thing be?
0: Oh, I would say like 90% making it.
1: Okay.
0: Yeah. Like maybe I'm kind of going against my this one, but like for me, maybe it's my own soothing. I'm like, just go with it. As I'm like, oh my freaking God. No, I would say like mainly I'm making those choices. Like I'm controlling it, but then that 10% of I don't know where I'll wind up and I don't know what opportunity, like things just pop up and face people you meet. Think like just timing is something that you, it just kind of happens a lot of the time as well. And I've just, I don't know, learned that like just throughout my experiences, but I would say I have like my desires and goals, how it actually comes to life, mm-hmm. that's where I'm like, we'll see. And I think it's a lot of looking at just what's out there financially, every mm-hmm. like it just, but no, there's a lot. There's lots of thoughts, and it's not just like I wish, sometimes I wish I could be the person that's just like, I'm going to change this up tomorrow and I'm just going to quit and like do this and that. And that's just like, not going to be me. That's just never going to be.
1: Yeah.
0: But also I think giving myself that, like, otherwise I'm going to go like crazy anxiety wise of like, if I think that I'm trying to control every little thing.
1: Right. Cause if you have too high of expectations, you could let yourself down.
0: 100%. Yeah. And I think it's just, I don't know, everything you learn, little bits at every job that I've had, I have learned something new that I really love and that I don't. And I think that's the beauty of, like, I think there used to be such a reward. I don't know. I talk about this a lot with friends. Of just like, there used to be such a reward at, like, I don't know. I've like always been pretty much in like corporate America for like most of my,
1: mm-hmm.
0: my time, my whopping, what, I don't even know, 6 years, crazy. Watch out.
1: You know your way around the corporate world.
0: Yeah, watch out. Well, I've been around the climb block. That ladder. I've been around that block. I don't even remember what I was saying. I don't even freaking know.
1: Distracted by the corporate America.
0: Yeah, literally. Yeah. Literally. And I think there's just like, you know, what you're taught and like my expectation from like when you're younger and like letting go of those expectations or even letting go, just learning. That only comes with time of mm-hmm. what actually I think matters to you and what, based on like experience, you just have to go out and have experiences. I don't even know where I was going with that, Grace. I'm going to be so real with you on that one.
1: You know what I think I wish I could do? Maybe, I mean, I guess I can do anything. Have
0: this
1: you
0: is
1: seen
0: your show?
1: This is my show. I can do anything.
0: Oh, and know what you have right now? Control.
1: I have control.
0: Yeah.
1: Over my own show.
0: Yeah.
1: Yeah. That's right. Have you ever seen The Worst Person in the World?
0: No.
1: Okay. That's a great movie.
0: Oh, okay. I have a running freaking list.
1: I know. Just add it on there. Tack it on. Okay. That's one of those things. I have a running list in my phone of movies, mostly that Maggie is telling me to watch.
0: Yeah.
1: I'm going, totally. I'm definitely going to watch that.
0: Does it? That's, yeah. Yep.
1: Yeah.
0: Yeah. Yeah. Yeah.
1: Hey, my apologies.
0: Yeah.
1: I meant to watch all of them.
0: You know what, Maggie? If you're listening.
1: Hey, Maggie.
0: She's going to do it. I'm a
1: someday I'll do it, because last year, and it's coming around that time again, last year she came on the radio show and she gave me all the movies I had to watch before the Oscars.
0: Mm-hmm.
1: I watched one of them. I watched Sinners.
0: Proud of you.
1: That was big.
0: That's kind of huge.
1: It's, I feel like, huge to watch one of them.
0: Bailey really gets me to watch the movies, so the rest of them, like, she's really good about, like,
1: movie girl.
0: Really big. Yeah. So I'm like, okay, I gotta get in on this.
1: Yeah,
0: but I'm really bad at, like, I have to watch, like, I don't know. A lot of the time I love, like, rewatching things, like, out of the comfort of it. And I'm like, no, this is good. I, like, really need to. Wait, have you seen Sheep Detectives?
1: No.
0: Oh my God. We tried watching it the other night. And
1: is it animated?
0: No. It's like Hugh Jackman, but like CGI sheep.
1: Okay. Because
0: they like try and solve this like murder case, and they're like talking. They secretly can talk, whatever. And like literally 9 minutes in, I was like, we can't. Because they like talked about like the thought of just like dying and then them dying. And I got too emotional. I was like, I can't handle this right now. I was like, oh my God, I can't handle fucking sheep detectives. Are you kidding me? Like, are you kidding me?
1: Oh boy. Well, in The Worst Person in the World, it's told in a story of chapters of her life. It takes place over maybe 8 years, like her 20s through her early 30s. And it's in 12 chapters, which is such a perfect number. 12 is a perfect number.
0: Yeah.
1: That's so good. And I would love to find the 12 chapters of my life up until this point.
0: Wait, I love that. I'm like, especially if I'm like going by chapters right now. Okay. You know what?
1: Homework, that one? 12 chapters.
0: I know what? That one may make it off the list.
1: Yeah.
0: In real life.
1: Because... I mean, I love the number 12, but then it's like, well, my life is still going. Do I need to like extend out the 12 over and over and over again?
0: Mm-hmm.
1: So the chapters,
0: you're going to have a lot more later, I feel like.
1: Too. Yeah, true. I don't know.
0: Hopefully.
1: I like the chapter I'm in right now, though.
0: Yeah. What do you feel like? What chapter are you in?
1: Well, I feel like I keep thinking about the chapter starting in childhood and then young adulthood and then adulthood. Mm. And so I think
0: have long chapters.
1: I have long chapters. I think I'm in the chapter of adulthood. Mm. And I think that's pretty new, actually.
0: Yeah.
1: Of feeling no longer like a young adult, but an adult.
0: Mm.
1: That's what I'm feeling right now.
0: Wait, that's interesting.
1: Yeah.
0: Oh, Oh, I never thought about doing the long chapter way. Okay.
1: But that's only 3 chapters, not 12. So yeah. What do I do?
0: That's why I'm thinking, I feel like I'm a little closer getting that 12. Because yeah. I've also, I haven't even thought about, what chapters of trial. Oh, my God. Okay. Well, you know what? I have some homework.
1: And what's your book called?
0: Oh, Grace, don't ask me that. I don't even know. I'm as of now, Andy. Yeah, I'm kind of original.
1: Yeah,
0: it's my name.
1: So it's actually called Andy.
0: Yeah, it's my name.
1: Yeah.
0: Oh, God.
1: Well, cheers to chapters and to new beginnings and to control and to...
0: Cheers. Let's raise our metaphorical glass. Yeah.
1: And then, hey, at some point, let's get a real glass.
0: Oh, my God, Grace.
1: Hey, Andy, can we get a real glass at some point?
0: Yeah, wait, let's do it.
1: Yes. And then
0: I'm booking out currently, just letting you know, October.
1: Great.
0: September, October. Okay, perfect.
1: And also see you on Sunday, by the way.
0: Oh, my God. Wait.
1: Crossway Social?
0: No. I'm going to Scotland.
1: Andy.
0: I know.
1: Wait, awesome.
0: I'm really excited.
1: Wait, period.
0: Yes. Okay, for Fringe. Awesome. Oh, my God. Wait, can I plug a Fringe show?
1: Yes, plug.
0: Oh, my God. Okay, so wait, my friends are having the show that I happen to direct. Some shorts for that it's going to be in Edinburgh Fringe. It's called Rat Candy. Check it out if you happen to be in Edinburgh.
1: Great.
0: You know?
1: Well, with that, thanks for being here. Oh, check out Rat Candy in Edinburgh, Scotland.
0: Thanks so much for having me. This is awesome.
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Welcome back. Welcome to Roller Rink Radio on Radio Free Brooklyn. I am so excited to be back. Last week, I had a pre-recorded episode from August 3rd, and today is August 17th. It is such a beautiful day. I've been napping and super lazy. And so I was on vacation last week. I was in the Cape with my family, and I wasn't listening to much disco. And so today I'm in the mood to just listen to what I have been listening to. This is like a soundtrack episode. And since I have my intrusive thoughts where I just play whatever song, whatever genre, this whole episode is an intrusive thought. And so next is this song that I used to listen to a lot in college, and I forgot about it for so long. And when I was editing my birthday playlist to just add some songs, I didn't remember what it was called. And I was talking to my best friend, and I was like, can you play that one that's go, and he's like, oh, Tango Suerte? And I'm like, yes, amazing job. And so I've been listening to O Tango Suerte a lot ever since. And so that's been the soundtrack of my trip and my coming home. And enjoy from 1976, O Tango Suerte.

So I've been listening to my good friend Maya's playlist. Maya has her June playlist in her Instagram bio, and it's been really fun to listen to their suggestions. And it's not even their suggestions, it's what they are listening to. So I feel like I'm in Maya's brain. And this song, The Bow by Niece, NIIS, is so good. It's so good. I sent it to everyone I know. So this is The Bow by Niece. Enjoy.

0: be really busy, like, eating burgers and stuff, because I never really text my friends when I'm, like, eating, and I'm the same as a friend, right, basically. Yeah. And also, I know that he's, like, had so much skateboarding to do recently, which I totally get. Like, you can't really be, like, on your phone and skateboarding at the same time. Like, that's stupid. And also, I know he was thinking of maybe starting a band with, like, two of his friends. And I know they've just come back into a town from from Manchester. So, yeah, basically, you're in love. It's fine.
1: Yeah, I think he really likes you.
0: Okay, cool. Nice. I'm just crazy.
1: Yeah, just crazy.
0: Yeah, nice.

0: I have 10 seconds to say goodbye, but I just wanted to say thank you for listening to my playlist of a day, of an episode. Oh, bye.
1: Hi, I'm Michelle Schacht. 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
1: Lush Vibes Radio is a weekly late-night music show that takes a deep dive into the more atmospheric ambient side of a multitude of music genres. I'm Calvin Williams. 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

Well, hello everybody, and welcome to the penultimate This Music Hour here on Radio Free Brooklyn with your host, John Rasso. As I have told you, the decision is I shall go, as the Clash poses the musical question. But that is what's happening. August 31st will be my last show. And part of the reason I'm going is I can't do next week's show because I will be traveling and unavailable to do it. So you're going to get a rerun. It might even be this very episode, but that's the way it works. And as a result, today's theme is making decisions. I'd posed the idea that I was still making up my mind what the theme was going to be, and my friend Chris chimed in, that's a good theme, and sure enough, that is today's theme, and that's how it's worked for 11 years now, I still haven't heard who is going to be filling this spot. You may hear me in reruns, I guess, potentially beyond August 31st, that's the story. That's how it goes. That was the Clash with Should I Stay or Should I Go? And this is Jay Giles' band about Make Up Your Mind.

And there we go. And that's how we do it here at Radio Free Brooklyn. This music hour, it's a little Black Sheep doing The Choice Is Yours. Before that, Aretha Franklin from 1968 doing Think. And starting us off, I got someone with a car stereo that's got a pump and bass rolling down the street past me. It's really confusing me. And the J. Geils Band from 1972 starting that out from their Bloodshot LP, Make Up Your Mind. My name's John Rasso. The show is called This Music Hour. And for the next 3 weeks, we will be doing a theme every week until we wrap up. Then it's back to school for whoever. Today's theme is making decisions. And on top of that, I got to roll a little early. So we'll see how that's going to work out, too, because I got to get downtown. And with that, I am left with Sugar, If I Can't Change Your Mind.

there we have, we're wrapping up that set. Like I said, I'm actually going to leave. I am going to see how this works. It's an interesting experiment. And I will be listening with you as I head downtown. Just to wrap up on that, was Talking Heads from their debut 1977 LP, Tentative Decisions. The Tom Robinson Band, also from 1977, from their Power in the Darkness LP, Better Decide What Side You're On. The Feelies with Decide from 1991's Time for a Witness, and Sugar starting that off with 1992's If I Can't Change Your Mind from Copper Blue 1992. Okay, you are going to get a bunch of things. You will not see the little logo popping up unless somehow I get operated from my phone. And we're going to take you through varying decision-making processes as performed by this computer here. So we shall see what happens. Let her go. This is The Zombies, and I can't make up my mind.

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4: All right, welcome back to Radio Free Brooklyn. Right now at the top of the hour, you are listening to Under the Influence here with your host, Kaylin, on this gorgeous day. I was actually just at the beach, which, you know, I'm trying to celebrate the end of summer, take advantage of it before soon enough it's fall again. Our theme for this week, it's quite simple. I had an idea for this show a while back, and I'm doing it today. And it's called Just Say Yes. And the title of our show today came from the Cure song, Just Say Yes, which originally was the first song on this set. But I'm putting it further down the queue. We're going to start with a different song called Say Yes by The Whispers. But the idea for this came to me, I mean, first, there's just a lot of songs about saying yes. And then I also feel like I've been trying to adopt a yes man mentality as of recently for multiple reasons. When I was with my friend at the beach, we were talking about how these days it feels like summer flies by. The more and more as we get older, that's just what happens. And I've been reading about how doing things that are different than what your, you know, normal schedule is, trying out new things helps slow time down and helps you remember things, which makes sense. But I feel like the only way to really do new things and put yourself out there is by just saying yes. And so I'm trying to adopt that. So if your friend says, do you want to go to the beach? You can say yes. Even if you're like, oh, I should clean my room, whatever. I have all these things to do. No, just say yes. Life is short. This past weekend, I just said yes to doing a line dance competition for the first time ever. I've done line dancing before. I teach line dance. Shout out Jalopy, if you guys ever want to come through. But I've never competed in it. I've always done it socially and casually. I had no idea what I was getting myself into. And it was at Ollie Ollie Market, the standard Western competition. And I actually did really well. I'm really proud of myself. I made it all the way to the final round, which was awesome. And all thanks to just saying yes. So do things even when you're scared, even if you don't know what you're getting into. Unless it's like a really genuinely dangerous situation, maybe, you know. Just putting that out there. But otherwise, I think it's good to say yes. And I think as you get older, and especially in this day and age when we're so comfortable sitting inside on our phones, it's so easy to say no. Like, oh, I'm busy, or I don't want to like commute that far. Lame, you guys. Especially I feel like being young and able-bodied, I have to really remember sometimes how precious that is. And that I should take advantage of that. So this is an inspirational, optimistic playlist we've got for you today, all about saying yes. So as I said, we'll start with the song Say Yes by The Whispers off of Love Is Where You Find It. Then we'll listen to Yes, I'm Ready by Barbara Mason. And another aside with this song that I like, I've been playing it recently as a motivation. Because another thing about saying yes to stuff is it's so easy to say no to things you want to do because you feel like you're not ready yet, or you're not there, you're not prepared enough. And I have a friend, Alec Cohen, who does a pop star dance class. His handle is @gaychoreographer. He's the best. And in his dance classes, he has a saying always that is, go before you're ready. And I absolutely love that because most of the time you are ready. It's just your own subconscious holding you back, you know, wanting to keep you safe and comfortable. But so I've been trying to tell myself, like, yes, I'm ready, even if I don't really feel ready. So that's Barbara Mason for you. Yes, I'm ready. Then we've got Yes, Ma'am by legendary guitarist Chet Atkins. Yeah, by the Alarm Clocks. 1966 Ohio Garage Rock. And we've got Morphine. Yes. Actually, specifically, I do really enjoy Morphine's music. I've really only been listening in the last 2 years. And Violet Grohl, Dave Grohl's daughter, put me onto that. I don't know her personally, but I follow her on Spotify. And I'm always looking at the playlist she's making. She has excellent taste. She's also making her own music now, so you should check it out. But she's got great taste, and I always check out her playlist if I'm looking for, you know, new music. I'm bored of what I'm listening to. Then, of course, a classic that we have to put in there is Yes, Sir, I Can Boogie by Baccarat. This is me at every dance audition. They ask, like, can you boogie? And I say, yes, sir, I can boogie. And then, you know, I have to prove myself. I have to go on the dance floor and show it. But then we've got Yeah by LCD Sound System. Kind of a tongue-in-cheek song making fun of the dance music industry at the time. But I like it. And then we've got the new Charlie XCX song, Yeah, which I feel like kind of relates to the song a little bit. And then we've got Yes, I Do, Merry Go Round by the Psychedelic Furs, Yes or No, the Go-Go's, and Just Say Yes by The Cure. So that's up next. I hope you guys enjoy. I hope you feel uplifted and inspired. Maybe you'll sign up for something right now that you've always wanted to do while we're listening to this. I actually triple dog dare you, which I'm pretty sure, if I can remember correctly from A Christmas Story, that means you have to do it. So triple dog dare you, say yes to something, sign up for something right now that you've been scared to do. Without further ado, here's Say Yes by The Whispers.

All right, welcome back to Radio Free Brooklyn. You were just listening to Yes, I Am by Radiohead, a B-side from the single Creep. And that is part of our Just Say Yes playlist that we've been listening to today. That one is definitely a little bit more angsty, I would say, than the other songs we've listened to. But I chose it because I feel like the song starts kind of from a place of resentment and then gains strength. And then has a lyric like, I'm going to kick down your door. Yes, I am. And yeah, kind of like some defiance of being like, you know what? You guys pushed me down. I mean, there's so many theories on what Thom Yorke was trying to say with this song. Some people say it's about like all the famous people that tried to be his best friend after they gained recognition in America, became famous, and you know how fake they were, how they tried to push him down. But yeah, I feel like it just kind of comes from a place of anger into then defiance and breaking free or soaring or flying. Anyways, for our last and final set, we've got Yes, I'm Changing by Tame Impala. We're slowing it down a little bit. This is off of Currents, which, to be honest, is one of the only albums of Tame Impala that I really listen to. And then some of the, you know, original, I feel like, really popular ones. But I think my friend in high school had this CD in her car. That's probably why. But yeah, I feel like the theme came about, the idea of saying yes was for personal growth. And so you got to say yes to change as well, which honestly, you know, listen to what I say and not what I do, because I'm actually really bad at saying yes to change. People who are very close to me know that I kind of freak out when it comes to change. My parents changed the carpet in my childhood home when I was away at college. And when I came home, I immediately noticed and I immediately like freaked out. And it was a better carpet. The carpet was old, but I just got so attached to that carpet. I didn't know what to do. I remember when my grandparents got a different fridge, I was upset. I was like, I always remember this one particular fridge. And now it's changed the entire vibe of the kitchen to have this other fridge. These are very specific, not really great examples, but you know what? Yes, I am changing, as Kevin from Tame Impala says. It's just one guy, you guys. Not to mansplain, but did you know that Tame Impala is just one guy? Just a guy named Kevin, of all names. And then our last and final song is going to be Say Yes by Elliott Smith off of Either Or. This was one of the three songs that was featured on Good Will Hunting. It's probably one of his most popular songs and one of his most optimistic songs. We're keeping the theme of optimism here today, which is kind of rare for me. But I also want to play Elliott Smith because Elliott Smith is the favorite artist of one of my favorite artists, Phoebe Bridgers, and it's her birthday today. And not to be parasocial, but I love her, love that girl. I would love to know her on a personal level, but as a musician, she's amazing. I really respect her. I think Lost Weekend is an amazing album, and it's long, which I enjoy, so I have to re-listen to the whole thing soon. I've only listened to it all the way through once so far. But I do think a lot of musicians are putting out albums these days that are like 25 minutes long. And at that point, I'm like, is this an album or is it an EP? I don't know. But of course, Phoebe Bridgers, it's been like 6 years since she put out a solo album. Because it was COVID. I remember it. I think it was summer of 2020. So
She had time. She had time to write. And I think that similarly, I think Phoebe Bridgers was always known as like a sad music artist, which I think is way too simplistic of a way to view her music. But I think this album is coming from a place of joy and just like grand perspective at life itself. And I don't know, I really love it. So we're going to play Elliott Smith to honor Phoebe as well. And that is the end of our Just Say Yes playlist. So I hope, like I said, I did triple dog dare you guys to sign up for something or say yes to something that you otherwise wouldn't or are afraid to. So I hope you did. I hope you follow through on it. Because why not take a crazy chance? Why not do a crazy dance? That's a Hilary Duff quote, in case you didn't know. I've been quoting a High School Musical, Hilary Duff. I should get my wand out and do that. You're watching Disney Channel. Anyways, let's close it out with some music. Here is Yes, I'm Changing by Tame Impala and Say Yes by Elliott Smith. Enjoy, and I will be back again next week.

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You're listening to Legit Water here on RFB. For those of you that are new here, I host this show every Monday at 7 p.m. The song that you just heard was called Play With A Kiss by Natanya. And then before that, you heard a song called Lao Wei by Helen A. Gao. And then the first song that you heard was Fiki Swap by South African artist Sifo Gumede. 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Up next, we have a song called Bond Girl by John Glacier. This is a new release, so keep on listening.

That was Energizer by Girl Sweet Voiced. Before that, you heard Magic by DeLisa. And then before that was Godfather Special by Sifo Gumede. And then before that was Flying Dream by Tamarin. For those of you that are just tuning in, this is Legit Water with me, your host, Tosin. We're about halfway through the show. Up next, we have a song called 1-1 by Coco and Claire Claire. Keep on listening.

That was Girl by Seko. Before that, you heard Okunku by Solana, who's a Nigerian pop artist that's up and coming. Before that, you heard Cherry Coffee by Kalela. We have about 15 minutes left. Up next, we have Our Way to Fall by Yola Tango. This is Legit Water with me, Tosin. Keep on listening.

That was Mupepe by Teshuge. Before that was Our Way to Fall by Yola Tango. We're about to wrap up the show. We have 8 minutes left. 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We have about 7 minutes left. Up next, we have a song called Sholshuloza by Bayate. A South African artist. So, yeah, keep on listening, and I will catch you guys next Monday at 7 p.m.

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0: Yeah.
4: 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Thank God. Thank God. 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